Chapter Day. I'm Jim Fleming, and I'm reading from Coop, A Year of Poultry, Pigs, and Parenting by Michael Perry. It's published by Harper. It's the parenting that is going to be more and more important as the story goes on. Michael Perry is married. He has what he calls his given daughter, Amy, who was 3 when he met Annalisa, and is now expecting another child. And they have a small farm where he's thinking about what it means to become a farmer. Coop by Michael Perry. I'm in the office working after supper when Annalisa calls. She's having contractions. I think they're just Braxton Hicks, she says, using the term coined for the 19th century physician who left his name to false labor. But they're coming pretty steadily. She's just over 6 months along, and I am immediately light in the chest. When I get to the house, she's breathing through a contraction that has lasted over a minute. I go into full Evelyn Woods mode on the stack of birthing books I was supposed to have read months ago, finger-tipping the indexes and speed-scanning everything I can on premature labor. 10 quiet minutes pass. Then Annalisa says, "Here's another one." Another follows 5 minutes later, and yet another 45 seconds later. Then another 5 minute gap. Even as I'm reading pertinent sections aloud to Annalisa, I'm trying to convince myself that it is nothing. But I'm not feeling brave at all. Then the cycles slowly subside. By bedtime, nothing is happening. I am a worry champ and pull the stethoscope from my emergency medical kit to double-check the baby's heartbeat. It's there, but I check it 3 more times before we are asleep. I was raised in an obscure fundamentalist Christian sect. Our ministers, we called them workers, divested themselves of all possessions and went forth 2 by 2 spreading God's word by means of gospel meetings held in village halls, bank basements, and American Legion posts. If you came as a stranger, you would notice the quietness as the people gathered, removing their caps and hanging their coats without conversation before seating themselves in the neat rows of folding chairs the workers had set beforehand. Just inside the door, one of the workers would pass you a copy of Hymns Old and New from an open briefcase at the back of the room. The loner hymnals were the size of a thin Reader's Digest and bound in brown plastic, and they were lyrics only, no notes. Still, it wasn't tough to sing along. We took things slow and kept a lid on it. If there was a piano available, someone might play it, but soberly. One night a tough old farm lady named Florence took a seat on the bench before the aged upright piano in the Prairie Lake Town Hall. Florence wore orthopedic shoes and horn-rimmed bifocals and kept a hanky tucked in her bosom. But when she leaned into that first verse, she laid a left-handed barrel-house rumble beneath the praise such as we had never heard before. Our eyebrows shot up and we swung right along, delighting in the spirit of it. Afterward, the older brother worker had a quiet word with her, and, sadly, Florence cut the honky-tonk. Another time an itinerant evangelist showed up late for gospel meeting and crept into the back row with a tambourine, which is like showing up for a Gregorian chant armed with a pink kazoo. I stole glances over my shoulder every time I heard a muffled tinkle. Ours was an invisible church, a church with no name, a church that didn't believe in churches. We were the church, as the New Testament instructed. When it was time for Sunday morning meeting, we convened in private homes. To raise a structure and call it a church was the worldly way. A church made of hands was soon cluttered with altars and crucifixes and was, thereupon, idolatrous. These false churches, they were not walking in truth. They were whistling off to Hades. This was a shame because I knew some real nice Lutherans. In conversation, we spoke of each other as the friends, and sometimes said we were in the truth, but there was no letterhead anywhere with the truth stamped across the top. When we said we had no name, we meant it, sincerely. Yes, but it has to have a name, we would hear, again and again, as if we were playing a trick. Sometimes the outsiders called us names, the 2x2s, the dippers, the black stockings, the damnation army. But these were outsiders. Outsiders,
as we were reminded at gospel meetings, were worldly. Not worldly as in sophisticated, worldly as in set to sizzle. Gospel meeting opened with hymns and prayer. Then the younger worker preached for 20 minutes or so. After we sang another hymn, the elder worker preached the longer second half. And then, after one more hymn and prayer, we were done. The workers rarely brought the brimstone. Rather, they generally spoke in a narrow range of tone, somewhere between a stringent history teacher and gentle physician. After preaching a town for a few weeks, they might test the meeting on the closing night of the run. During the last verse of the final hymn, anyone who hadn't done so previously was invited to stand and profess their faith in Christ. This was a serious step. In short, it meant you were officially joining up. You were now walking in the truth. I admit, there are times, while traveling in certain circles, that I take some perverse joy in letting slip that I was raised in an obscure fundamentalist Christian sect. Because for some disinclined folks, the phrase conjures a wild-eyed tribe of charismatic Bible-wingers hoarding automatic weapons and diesel fuel within a walled compound. When I reveal that I am no longer a member, there is the underlying inference that I escaped under cover of darkness and must forevermore avoid Utah. Sadly, for the sake of cocktail talk, ours was a pretty low-key operation. No speaking in tongues, no holy rolling, and grape juice for communion. We kids went to public schools, our parents worked regular jobs, and at first glance the only thing you might notice was that our mothers wore dresses and stacked all their hair up in a bun. Mom did wear high-top construction boots with her maxi skirts, so that was a little offbeat. In what can now be seen as some sweet irony, my mother was known in her youth to repeatedly state that she didn't care who she married as long as he wasn't a farmer. In fact, she once declined a marriage proposal from a barge worker after he told her he had saved nearly enough money to buy his dream farm. Mission accomplished, then, when in 1963 she wed my dad, a freshly minted chemical engineer with job prospects in Minneapolis. They met via the alphabet, which placed them proximal on the Eau Claire Memorial High School homeroom seating chart. Perry Peterson. He first caught her eye with his assiduous study habits. Every morning he'd take his seat, crack his books, and buckle down. She later found out that he was cramming for his first-hour Spanish class. Mom was smart, proper, and devout, having professed her faith in the truth at a young age. Dad was smart, too, but he was a worldly boy, and although he was pleasant and quick to grin, he sometimes comported himself as a potty-mouthed hotshot. Short, small, and quick, he was a champion wrestler. He wore his hair buzzed close to his scalp. This accentuated his ears, which were small but curled outward in the manner of Frito scoops. In testament to his skills as a grappler, the vulnerable ears were not cauliflowered. My mother was shy to the point of pathology, but she did possess reserves. Once, unbeknownst to Mom, her socially active cousin placed her on the ballot for class secretary. Mortified when she learned of the conscription, my mother's immediate inclination was to decline, but then she decided she would just smile and say hello to everyone in the hall, and she was elected. My father claims this proactive cousin attempted to set him and Mom up when they were freshmen, but Mom says she never knew of this. All through high school, then, my mother and father began the day together, but never dated. On graduation night, they wound up at the same house, with a group of other students gathered for, as Mom once described it, while rolling her eyes and shaking her head, a learned discussion. When the colloquium concluded late in the evening, my father wanted to take a different girl home, but he missed his chance when she left with another boy. Dad drove Mom home instead. Somewhere on the dark road, he ran out of gas. Oldest trick since the invention of the internal combustion engine, really. Except that he, honest to goodness, did run out of gas. They walked the last 3 miles. The county had recently graveled the roads, and Mom ruined her heels. The young couple reached my mother's house at 3 a.m., and she woke her father to ask if she could borrow his car and a can of gas. Grandpa said, sure, fine. He trusted her. By the time she got back home again, it was 5 a.m. At around that same time, my father was waking his parents to explain where he'd been. They accused him of lying.
The same group of students gathered again the next night, but according to Mom, the discussion wasn't as fun. That night, Dad drove the other girl home. Well, the other girl didn't stick. Later that fall, when Mom was in her first year of nursing school and Dad was a freshman at the local state college, he asked her to homecoming. In Mom's words, the date was a great fiasco. She agreed to go to the football game, but as she was already a member of the Truth, which had strictures forbidding dancing, she refused to attend the dance. Furthermore, Dad had been drinking the night before and was certain Mom could tell. She says he couldn't wait to get her home and off his hands. At the door, she invited him in for cocoa. I delight in the image of my dad blowing on that hot chocolate, his toes curled tight as a pipe clamp, sweating out the last of the previous evening's booze, and just, I have to assume, dying for a real drink. He drank the cocoa and bolted. 1 year later, they went on a second date. This is getting serious, said Grandma Peterson. And despite the slow start, it was. Within a year, Mom was on her way to being smitten. She was troubled. In the Truth, marriage to outsiders was forbidden, and she felt strongly that shared faith was the most critical bond of marriage. Dad was a discontented Methodist, but when he asked to attend Sunday meeting with her, Mom told him no. She thought worldly people were only allowed at gospel meetings. Well, that spring, she went to Mexico to visit a pen pal in Guadalajara. She'd begun writing to him when she was 12 and he was 15. The boy was now a medical student and engaged to be married. She found him pompous, but she liked his sisters and enjoyed her time with his family. Well, Mom had begun praying for a good husband when she was very young, and in Mexico her prayers continued. But now she was praying for the strength to tell my father that she could no longer countenance dating him when she had no intention of marrying outside her faith. On the way home, she rehearsed her speech and redoubled her prayers. Well, two surprises awaited her. The first was a letter from the Mexican medical student. He wrote that he had ditched his fiancée and intended to marry my mother. She would come to Guadalajara and be his wife, he said. She would also have to convert to Catholicism, but that was easily arranged. The second surprise was more pleasant by a mile. With Mom away in Mexico, Dad went directly to her father and asked if he might come to Sunday morning meeting. Grandpa said sure. Moved by what he saw in the quiet gathering, Dad arranged to attend a gospel meeting. He was prepared in his heart. When the meeting was tested, he stood, committing himself to Christ and, by default, to my mother. They were wed in September, on my grandfather's front lawn, against the backdrop of a trellis decorated by autumn leaves. Per Dad's request, the wedding cake was chocolate. In the portraits, Mom is a dark-haired beauty in a sheath dress, holding a spray of autumn mums. Dad looks like a spiffed-up little boy who won the Pine Box Derby but could bolt the podium. Later, it would be discovered that one of the attendants who signed as witness was underage, leading to the delightful possibility that despite their eminent respectability, my parents might officially qualify as shacked up. On those poignant occasions when someone hauls off and calls me a bastard, I peep furtively left and right and then whisper, "Entirely possible." The newlyweds honeymoon in a rented cabin up north near Danbury, Wisconsin. Dad went fishing while Mom read books in the boat. Clearly there was dew on the rose. In the 42 years since, I have never once seen my mother in a fishing boat. Upon returning to Eau Claire, the couple took up housekeeping in a small downtown apartment, and my father began a job search. Within a month, Dad was hired by Archer Daniels Midland to study alternative uses for soybeans, and the young couple moved to St. Paul, Minnesota. Apparently, Dad's was the perfect gig for a science geek. Among other things, he experimented with reconstituting soybeans in the form of cheese curls and glue. Throughout my childhood, there was always a large tin coal pail in the playroom. It was filled with laminated blocks, and Mom still keeps it in the living room for the grandchildren. I only recently learned that the blocks were manufactured during one of Dad's experiments. The laminations were held together by soybean glue. I am ill-informed as to the current state of regard for soybeans in the fixatives industry, but I can report that after four decades of grubby mitts and slobber, those blocks are holding fast. During their engagement, my parents had applied to the Peace Corps. Commonly enough, they wanted to help other people. Specifically,
Mom Hope to provide maternal and child health care in Central or South America. Shortly after President Kennedy was killed, they received their call. Dad left his three-month-old soybean-squeezing career behind, and they moved to Northern Illinois University to undergo their initial training. 2.5 months later, they traveled to Hawaii for a final session in preparation for being deployed. Hawaii was beautiful. They were given time to travel, and in a sense it was a second honeymoon. Then came a surprise. They told us women the shift to Hawaii would bollocks up our menstrual cycles, Mom told me recently, and sure enough I missed one. Then, being an OB nurse, I noticed some other things. So I got a med tech friend to give me a pregnancy test. And there I was. And that was the end of the Peace Corps. They informed their group leader and someone called Washington. Can't go if you're pregnant, said Washington. When Mom and Dad left home, they said their goodbyes, not expecting to see their friends and relatives for 2 years. They were back in 4 months. Some nights in the farmhouse, after the cows were milked and the dishes drained, Mom and Dad would gather us in the dark and show slides of their abbreviated Peace Corps stint. For a rural Wisconsin kid, the images from Hawaii were tantalizing. Volcanoes, gargantuan flowers, fields of sugarcane ablaze. Whereas all I remember of the Illinois photos was a handful of images showing tree limbs and power lines laden with ice. Mom said the ice storm was really something. It paralyzed DeKalb for days. But I'd witnessed the same thing in my own backyard and wasn't very impressed. Then, too, I came of age during a time when the finest thing your average frost-bitten Midwesterner could imagine was a trip to Hawaii. How we envied those who ventured out pale from between the snowbanks, only to return a week later looking like scorched beets in pineapple shirts. We were in Hawaii, they'd say, fishing a tin can from the depths of an Augahide Aloha travel bag. Have a macadamia nut. Down at the cafe or the tavern or at family reunions, whenever conversation turned to wintertime vacation plans, Hawaii was sure to pop up. You always envied the ones who'd made the trip. So, over the years, I worked up this bit. If someone asked me if I had ever been to Hawaii, I'd say not only have I been there, I was conceived there. I told the story many times, often in the presence of my mother. In all my life, I have never heard my mother indulge in even the most innocent double entendre or off-color comment. The fact that she says bollocks doesn't count, as I can assure you she is utterly oblivious of the fact that it is a derivative of the mild English expletive bollocks. And when she reads this, she will be mortified. Whenever I delivered the Hawaii punchline, she would avert her gaze or pat her legs the way she does when she's uneasy. And then, one day, when I was well into my 30s and we were at a family get-together, Hawaii came up and I reprised the bit yet another time. Mom motioned me into the hall. I know you enjoy telling that story, she said, patting her legs. But it's not right. Pat, pat, pat. I don't think it was Hawaii. Pat, pat. I'm pretty sure it was during an ice storm in Illinois. Back in Wisconsin, Mom and Dad bought a house and 40 acres just outside the small town of Nakusa, and Dad hired on at the Port Edwards paper mill. I was born at Riverview Hospital in Wisconsin Rapids at 1:42 a.m. on December 16, 1964. Before Mom returned from the hospital, Dad grabbed a swath of paper from the mill and made a sign that read, "Welcome home, Mama and Mike." Right next to the word home, he did a pen and ink sketch of our house, a log cabin that had been tacked over with off-brown faux brick tar paper. Dad taped the welcome sign to the old upright piano in the living room and placed a couple of baby gifts on the bench. Mom took a snapshot of the arrangement and glued the photo into my baby book. Just to the right of the piano is the rocking chair where Mom nursed me and Dad lullabied me to sleep. Two Bibles are visible on the music rest, stacked atop each other, the gilt pages lapped over the edge within easy reach of the rocker. Well, for a brief couple of months, I was a treasured only child. Then the other kids started coming, and for the duration of my childhood, they kept coming.
Just inside the front door of my parents' current house, you will find a row of 10 wooden lockers stretching 15 feet from the welcome mat to the kitchen. Dad constructed the lockers himself and may have been in a rush, as the pencil marks are still visible through the varnish. Each locker had an integrated bench seat and separate spaces above and below the coat rack area for headgear, mittens, coats, and boots. Mom called the lockers slots and assigned us one each, using a grease pencil to inscribe our names above the coat hooks. Despite the nifty setup, the slots were forever overflowing with winter clothes and chore clothes and whatever we dumped after school, and Mom was constantly admonishing us, "Clean up your slot," which out of context sounds strangely personal. It was a losing battle. The porch nearly always looked like the back room of a Goodwill store under the inattentive management of compulsive rag pickers. When you tell people you were raised in a large family, they come right back wanting a specific number, but we operated on a sliding scale. I've had a multitude of siblings, some born of the same womb, some adopted, some fostered, some arrived in the nighttime, absent formal affiliation of any sort. Some stayed for a weekend, others their entire lives. The last time my mother put a pencil to it, she calculated 60 or so children had come into her care. The one time we all sat for an officially family portrait in 1979, there were 8 kids and 2 adults, so let's just say on average we were a family of 10. Or know that one night before supper in the early 1970s, Dad put an extra leaf in the dinner table, and it never came out. "Grab what you want the first time," he would say, whenever we had guests at mealtime. "It ain't coming round again." He replaced the chairs on one side of the table with a wooden bench, upon which we sat shoulder to shoulder. Mom summoned us to supper by leaning out the porch door and rattling a cowbell, and we came from all corners. I was 5 months old when Mom and Dad took in their first foster child, a 5-week-old infant with microcephaly. Her name was Connie, and she was pre-adoptive, meaning Mom and Dad were to care for her until the county arranged permanent placement. Sometime later, the social worker told her Connie lived just 3 months after leaving. Because Mom was a nurse, the county also began sending her special needs children. The first of these was a young boy named Larry. Larry was recovering from rheumatic fever and, per doctor's orders, was supposed to remain confined to the couch. Today, Larry would likely be diagnosed with some behavioral disorder or another, and his family simply couldn't manage him. He came with holes in his clothes, Mom says, and he was a handful, but full of fun. Eventually, as Larry regained his strength and was so allowed, he put me in a cardboard box and rolled me around the house on my play school walker wagon. Then one day he pulled me from the box, wrapped my fingers around the wagon handle, and turned me loose. When I flopped, he picked me up and relaunched me. Again and again, we set out across the linoleum tiles, Larry hovering as I stumped along to the rattle jingle of the balls and bells bouncing in the cylindrical cage of painted dowels that spun between the wheels. Eventually, he weaned me from the walker wagon and turned me loose without props. One step, couple steps. Again, every time I fell, he would right me and relaunch me, until one day I just kept going. On average, I've been toddling smoothly ever since. I don't remember Larry, of course. In the photographs, he's a gangly kid with horn-rimmed glasses and a big grin. Mom says he would trap the cat under the sofa and then, employing the cardboard tube from a roll of wrapping paper as a megaphone, holler, "Come out, kitty, with your hands up!" And when he'd recovered from his rheumatic fever, the county moved him back home. Years later, my parents heard he was injured in a bicycle or motorcycle accident, but they know nothing more than that. It's something, though, to study that black-and-white photograph of me in the box, him with holes in both pant knees, and think somewhere out there, if he survived, is the boy who taught me to walk. For a short time, it appeared as if my parents had settled in Tecusa. Dad went to work in the mill in the morning and cut firewood out back in the evenings. They were content at home, but Dad was dissatisfied in his work. Hired as a research scientist, he spent most of his days at a desk, with nothing to do but watch trains come and go. As he looked out his window, he began to formulate the idea that he would be happier in the northwest part of the state. He had pleasant memories of visiting his Uncle Robert, a farmer up near Spooner, and his family still went deer hunting in the area every November.
When a job matching his qualifications became available at a small factory in Bloomer, Wisconsin, he took it. This was a little farther south than he and Mom were hoping, but when a farm 15 miles to the north came up for sale, they decided to take the plunge, paying $14,900 for the buildings and 160 acres, 80 of it tillable, the rest swamp and trees. And so it was that in June of 1966, the three of us put the noxious stacks of the Port Edwards Mill in the rearview mirror of our 56 Chevy wagon and headed across state for a new life in the northwestern corner of Chippewa County, Wisconsin. To this day, both Dad and Mom claim the motivation behind the move was to raise their children in the country. There was never any plan to farm. In fact, when I ask him about it now, Dad says, "I don't think I even realized I had that particular defective gene." He went to work at the factory in Bloomer, making $2.20 an hour. Within a year, he got a half dozen sheep. And not terribly long after that, he drove over to the neighbors and came back with the milk cow. And despite all the best laid plans, my mom became a farmer's wife.

The book is called Coop, A Year of Poultry, Pigs, and Parenting by Michael Perry. It's published by Harper, and I'll read from it again next time on Chapter a Day.

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6: 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You're listening to WPR Music. I'm Andrea Balistrieri, WPR's Music Database Manager. Coming up tonight at 8, we have tonight's broadcast of From the Top, so stick around for that. And in just a bit, I have music from Beethoven. First, we're going to hear one of Bach's 6 Brandenburg Concertos. This is Bach's Brandenburg Concerto No. 1, performed by the Tafel Music Baroque Orchestra. Jean Lemon conducts.

conductor Jean Lamont leading the Tafel Music Baroque Orchestra in a performance of Bach's Brandenburg Concerto No. 1. The Brandenburg Concertos were presented to Christian Ludwig, the Margrave of Brandenburg-Schwedt, in 1721 with the title Six Concertos for Several Instruments, and they are considered some of the greatest orchestral compositions of the Baroque era to this day. Today is a special day over here at WPR. 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It's an arrangement of his quintet for piano and winds. We'll hear Wuhan on piano alongside the Chamber Music Society of Lincoln Center.

0: That was Wuhan on piano with the Chamber Music Society of Lincoln Center performing Beethoven's Piano Quartet in E flat major, opus number 16. We heard the second movement from that piece. Today is the first day of the WPR Fall Member Drive. 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

0: That was 11-year-old violinist Laura Gin from New York, New York, performing Niccolo Paganini's La Clochette, Opus 7, arranged by Fritz Kreisler. Welcome to From the Top. I'm pianist Orly Shaham, and I'm so glad to be back with you today to host this wonderful show. We have five very special young musicians to introduce you to today, including an 11-year-old violinist who moved with her family from Sydney, Australia at 7 years old to attend the pre-college program at the Juilliard School, and a 6'5" high school senior from Englewood, New Jersey, whose viola is almost as tall as he is. Now let's meet 11-year-old Laura Gin, whose charming performance of Paganini's La Clochette, Opus 7, arranged by Fritz Kreisler, we just enjoyed. Welcome to From the Top, Laura.
1: Hi.
0: It's so much fun to play with you. You're so flexible and you seem to really enjoy the piece. You're in such great command of it. I had a great time playing with you.
1: Me too.
0: Are there any details in this piece that make you like ultra aware of being a violinist, that it was written and arranged by two violinists?
1: Maybe like the transitions from like the fast parts to the slow parts. I love those parts because I feel like I can express myself a lot. It is kind of hard technically, but you feel like really good after.
0: That violin part sounds fiendishly difficult. Do you ever use parts of this piece as just a technical part of practice?
1: Sometimes when I'm practicing my trills, I use this part.
0: That is fiendishly difficult, and it's so natural for you. What is it about that that's hard?
1: Because your arm has to like control the bow, and your fingers have to cooperate with your arm to like accent each note. So it's kind of hard to do that. It takes practice to do that.
0: That's the right hand you're talking about, the bow arm. Do you have to coordinate any special way with the left hand to make that happen?
1: Yeah, because if you don't coordinate, it's going to like sound like a mess. So you have to practice slowly, like both hands.
0: When you're actually performing that spot, are you thinking about every single one of those steps or are you sort of letting go of all of it?
1: I'm just letting go and like, I just think in my head that you can do it. I have some notes that I can focus on, my anchor notes.
0: So like landmarks that you know you're going to get to. That's great. Can you tell us a little bit about where you were born and how you got to New York?
1: I was born in Sydney, Australia. I wanted to play the violin, and at first my mom was like, no, it's going to be too hard. But one of her friends was encouraging her to get me a violin, and so I should start playing. And so finally she bought me one when I was 6 or 7, and I just started playing, and it was really fun. And after 1 year, my mom was like, maybe we should go to Juilliard. And my teachers were like, oh, you're definitely not going to get into Juilliard. You're so tiny and you've only been playing for 1 year. Uh-huh. But I got in. The first year, it was COVID, so I couldn't go anywhere. I was just online in Australia.
0: So you didn't even move the first
1: year? No, the first year, I just watched the Zooms and I did the homework. And like the second year, my parents made the decision to move to New York. I have like a bigger sister. She's 27. She took over our family business so I could come, and so she's supporting me right now. Without her, I wouldn't be able to be here because I wouldn't be able to afford it.
0: Wow. So you said you were 6 or 7, you got this violin. How did you even know violins existed?
1: When I was 5, I just saw people playing the violin. I was like, I want to play the violin as well.
0: So how do you divide the music side of you and, you know, the regular person?
1: Well, there's not many people that like play music professionally around me. So that's kind of hard because I want to relate to people when I play. So it's good that I have Juilliard. But I like doing like normal things in life as well, like hang out with my friends. I used to be obsessed with Squishmallows. So I used to go to every store and I used to try to find like every rare pet that I could find. So yeah, I was obsessed with that. And there was also a time I was obsessed with slime.
0: With slime. Did you ever make your own slime?
1: Yeah, I made a lot. I have like a bunch in my home and now I've abandoned them.
0: Do you have a favorite performance? Is there a recording that you take out again and again? Sorry, I'm using old people terminology. Is there a recording you click on again and again?
1: Paganini Cantabile.
0: That's a beautiful piece.
1: I click mine.
0: You like your recording? I love that. That's great because of course your recording does what you think the piece should do, which is exactly what you did with me today. And I really appreciated that part of playing with you. Thank you so much for playing
1: with
0: me. 11-year-old violinist Laura Jin, originally from Sydney, Australia, now living with her family in New York City. Now let's meet 17-year-old violist Quincy Eby from Englewood, New Jersey, who's here next to me, poised to play. Hi, Quincy. Welcome to From the Top.
2: Hello. It's a pleasure to be here.
0: What will we be playing together today?
2: We'll be playing excerpts from the Rebecca Clark Sonata for viola and piano.
0: Great. Whenever you're ready, let's take it from the top.

0: We just heard 17-year-old violist Quincy Eby playing an excerpt from the first movement of 20th century composer Rebecca Clark's Sonata for Viola and Piano, with me, Orly Shaham, on the piano. Quincy, it's such a beautiful thing to collaborate on this piece. You have this incredible calm disposition when you play it. Does that come naturally, or is that something you actively cultivate?
1: Well, I'm actively working on it every day, whenever I perform. Whenever I'm practicing, it's super difficult to keep yourself calm during a performance, but I'm working very hard on it. With a piece like Clark, I feel very at home in it.
0: What are some of the biggest challenges and the greatest joys of this particular piece for you?
1: Most of the time, these composers, they're also pianists, like Brahms, Clark, and that leads to a lot of great piano parts. And sometimes I feel like, oh, I'm watching the pianist play a million notes and I'm just sailing on top of it. But it makes for some really great music.
0: Well, and from the pianist's perspective, yeah, we're dealing with these millions of notes, and then you have this incredible beauty that you are providing over it and putting it all together. You know, when the piano part is just by itself, it often feels just very harmonic, and you add the lyricism and the melody in a way that is just so satisfying. Why do you think this particular sonata, the Rebecca Clark Viola Sonata, has become such a staple of the repertoire for viola?
1: Its incredible beauty is a big part of it. But I also think that the story behind it has a lot of good meaning. She was writing it for a competition, and then when it was submitted, most of the people thought that she didn't write it. They were like, oh, how could a woman write this?
0: Right.
1: There's so much intricate detail that is, it's just amazing. She was great.
0: Yeah, absolutely. Do you have any specific images in your mind when you're playing, for example, this movement?
1: Well, it's a very heroic movement, right? When I play the opening, I think of a hero. I think of my sword, my shield. It's so glorious in that way. And there's also a poem that goes along with it. It's about the glory of youth and this godlike feeling. It's very interesting to me.
0: And isn't it wonderful how she's able to contrast that with this incredible intimacy, right? This very personal thing that happens in this movement, too.
1: Well, I think that's part of the appeal of it. You have this duality of both. It heightens each character.
0: Not only did I love hearing you play your beautiful viola, I'm loving looking at your beautiful viola. Can you tell us a little bit about your instrument?
1: Oh, of course. So this instrument is currently on loan to me. It's a 17¼. It's by Douglas Cox, wonderful viola maker.
0: 17¼, so that's on the large side for violas, right?
1: Yes.
0: Since our listeners aren't looking right at you, can you tell us how tall you are?
1: I'm about 6'5".
0: So obviously you need a big instrument in order to be able to sort of fit the size of your body. Does it get heavier when it's bigger?
1: Well, that depends on the instruments, because my viola is actually very light, even though like I do sometimes experience shoulder death if I'm practicing for too long. But that's just, I guess, a perk of viola playing.
0: Do you come from a musical family?
1: Yes, my father's a trumpet player.
0: Does your dad actually still take out the trumpet?
1: Oh, do you ever play with him? He does. I mean, I used to practice some scales with him a while ago and maybe play a little bit of repertoire with him.
0: Nice. And I hear you have another special person in your life that you maybe sometimes play with?
1: Yes, my twin brother. He's a pianist. I mean, he's not heading in that direction entirely, but he still plays, and that makes me very happy, because even if you're not a professional, music is a very important thing to have in your life.
0: Absolutely. So tell me about your journey in music.
1: Well, like every good violist, I started on the violin. There are a couple of us who started on the viola, and for those people, I have utmost respect for, but I started on the violin. I played a lot of chamber music. I worked on my solo repertoire, and then I applied to Juilliard Pre-College, where I now study under Ms. Huang and Ms. Carr.
0: Fantastic. Thank you so much for talking with us today, Quincy, and for your beautiful music.
1: Thank you. It was a pleasure.
0: 17-year-old violist Quincy Eby from Englewood, New Jersey.
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0: Next, we will hear from 16-year-old pianist William Guff from Chester Springs, Pennsylvania, now living and studying at Phillips Academy in Andover, Massachusetts.
3: My name is William Guff. I'm 17 years old, and I go to Phillips Academy Andover in Massachusetts. I'm currently in 11th grade, what most people call juniors, but we have our own weird naming convention, so we're called uppers. At Andover, my main extracurricular pursuit would probably be editing for The Philippian, which is our weekly publication. And I felt that that pursuit was actually really interesting in that I was exploring a lot of areas of campus and meeting a lot of people that I wouldn't have otherwise been speaking to or have met. And through that, I feel like I was able to really expand the breadth and depth of my experiences at Andover, which is what led me to a lot of my other interests that I currently hold. The experiences that I've gained at Andover mixed with music in a way that I was able to, rather than balance my life with music, use music to balance my life. Having 2 or 3 hours that I always set aside for music making and practicing really helped ground me in the current moment. And just the fact that the music I'm playing is from such a long time ago, it kind of reminds me of this scale of time and helps me come to terms with the fact that whatever difficulties I'm experiencing in the current moment will pass. Today, I'll be playing Chopin's Mazurkas Opus 59, number 2 and 3. The mazurka is, of course, the Polish dance. And Chopin's mazurkas, I feel like, are very special because they use a lot of Western European compositional elements that kind of conflict a little bit with the form of the original Polish folk dance. But I feel like in that sense, Chopin here is really trying to express that he wants to pay homage to his roots in Polish folk identity, but incorporate his own ideas after he left Poland. This set of mazurkas specifically was composed in 1845, and this is towards the end of his life. So when I approach this piece, I'm thinking of it as a sort of departure from his youth, almost. It feels like a very mature style Chopin piece. A lot of his works, I feel, come from emotions that might be more familiar to younger people. So I feel that sometimes when I'm trying to play, say, Brahms or Schumann, emotionally speaking, it's almost incomprehensible. Some of my teachers have told me that, you know, the only way to really play this better is just to simply live longer. At the same time, he did write this while very close to his death. So there is that feeling of knowing you don't have much time left in life that is definitely more severe than my knowledge of knowing that I don't have much time left in high school. But I do feel that connection of departure. Andover has been a place that I've been very happy to call home for the past 3 years, and knowing that I only have 1 year left is a very bittersweet feeling, and I do want to make the most of it. And I suppose that feeling of giving everything you have in the name of good times, good memories, and friends is something that could come into these mazurkas. But I do think that this piece is one that will grow alongside me, and I'm excited to see where it goes as I also gain more life experiences to put into it.

0: That was 16-year-old pianist William Guh from Chester Springs, Pennsylvania, performing the Chopin Mazurkas Opus 59 in A-flat major and F-sharp minor.
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0: Welcome back to From the Top. We're being treated to a program of music from the Western classical repertory. I'm here with Jack Kent Cook Young artist, 17-year-old viola player Joo-hee Kim from Palisades Park, New Jersey. Together, we'll be playing part of the third movement of Johannes Brahms's Sonata for Viola and Piano No. 2 in E-flat major, Opus 120. When you're ready, Joo-hee, let's take it from the top.

0: We just heard 17-year-old violist Joo-hee Kim playing part of the third movement of Brahms' Sonata for Viola and Piano No. 2 in E-flat major, with me, Orly Shaham, on the piano. Welcome to From the Top, Joo-hee.
1: Hello, thank you for having me.
0: Such a pleasure to play with you and to explore this music with you. Can you tell us a little bit about the journey you've had with this piece? Was it love at first sight?
1: No, actually, I really hated it in the beginning because it was so difficult for me to understand. I started this piece when I was pretty young, around like freshman year. Mm-hmm. So I actually had no idea what I was playing. Like, it's very

0: mature. So
1: yes.
0: I feel like as a young person, I couldn't understand the intense emotions that he was going through in his life while he was writing this piece. So for me, I had a very difficult time understanding it. I felt very frustrated, but I think I had some kind of like moment where I was like, yeah, this was Brahms's intentions. I love this piece too.
1: And you clearly have a real feeling for this movement now. So could you pinpoint what is it that makes it so mature?
0: I feel like this piece and Brahms's nature in general is that he has a lot of different emotions going on, but he doesn't express it very well. And in the beginning, I thought he was being stupid. Like, why would you not show your love? Like, please express yourself a little more. But I think as I got older, I also started to not express myself, like going through puberty and everything. And that's when I realized like Brahms was not being an idiot. He was just being a person. And I've like started liking this piece more and more, and it just came through. I actually have this sketchbook where I draw like the stories of the pieces I play.
1: Nice.
0: And for this piece in particular, I had a really hard time getting the feel of what I was supposed to be drawing or like imaging. I feel this piece is like a narrative of someone's entire life in the viewpoint of someone old, someone that's lived their entire lives already.
1: Yes.
0: And this piece in particular feels very dreamlike, imagining when they were in their prime or in their youth, falling in love, enjoying their life.
1: Yes.
0: And they come to a realization around the end, not really of regret, or more of understanding that, oh, I'm not this young person anymore, but I still got to live on.
1: Yeah, absolutely. I think that's very, very true. Why do you think this piece has become such a staple, really part of the core repertoire for the viola?
0: Well, the viola does not have a lot of rep, so we got to take whatever we have. But even though this piece is written for the clarinet and the viola have very similar tones, I feel. I think if the viola was switched into a wind instrument, it would probably be the clarinet. And just the tone fits the viola so well.
1: There's something about this range. It's lower, but it's not as low as you can be. It's somehow very personal in this way.
0: And I feel like the viola has such like a human quality to it. It's imperfect. And the range is very similar to a human's voice would be. It's not too deep. It's not too high. So I feel like it touches the human soul.
1: I love that. Do you come from a musical family or are you the only musician?
0: My dad, he was an opera singer.
1: Wow.
0: Yeah. And my brother is actually a pianist.
1: Do you ever play with your brother?
0: Yeah.
1: That's great. Now, I'm asking you all these questions, but I understand you have some interviewing experience yourself.
0: Yeah.
1: Where do you do that?
0: I'm the producer of our school's like news and things like that. But I also do like, I started this volunteer group to teach Korean and raise money to help students gain the educational needs they want to and they deserve. So with that foundation, I do a lot of interviewing with students so that they can get more fluent in Korean and just practice their Korean with me as the interviewer.
1: Congratulations, Juhi, also on your Jack Kent Cook Young Musicians Award.
0: Thank you.
1: What will you be using the scholarship money for?
0: This bow.
1: Whoa, okay.
0: And my Manus pre-college tuition. And probably a lot of lessons. I've already done some lessons. It's been very helpful.
1: Fantastic.
0: Yes.
1: Well, I can't wait to hear where you go next. Thank you for being with us today, Juhi.
0: Thank you.
1: Jack Kent Cook Young Artist, violist 17-year-old Juhi Kim from Palisades Park, New Jersey. Finally, we close out today's show with one of the great works for piano. 16-year-old pianist Daniel Hendy from Princeton, New Jersey, will perform the Transcendental Etude No. 10 in F minor, Appassionata, by Franz Liszt.

0: We just heard 16-year-old pianist Daniel Hendy perform the Transcendental Etude No. 10 in F minor by Franz Liszt, nicknamed Appassionata. Welcome, Daniel. So great to have you.
1: It's great to be here.
0: What are your favorite parts of playing this piece?
1: You know, there's a sort of fiery aspect to it when you're starting to play the piece. And even when you're learning, it's just those two-note slurs, and it's sort of this call and spoken word, and it really responds to you. And I find that really special.
0: It's such an athletic piece. Do you find yourself preparing differently for that?
1: With any kind of piece, there's a sort of athleticism to the way you have to play it. Even like from Bach to Mozart to even something as romantic and ferocious as this, you still have to have that certain sense of attack to every note and preciseness to every note. But I do think with a piece like this, you do want to feel this like overarching grandness.
0: Yeah, absolutely. Was it a piece that you fell in love with right from the beginning?
1: Yeah, it was really, from the moment I really approached the piece, I sort of felt like, oh, this is something I would have written if I could. Not to say that I am at Liszt level of composition, certainly not.
0: I love that because I think, you know, when you play Liszt at the piano, you can't just play Liszt, you have to be Liszt. And you're really doing that when you're playing this piece. Are either of your parents musical?
1: No. The story that I used to always tell is that they sat me down at a keyboard back when I lived in Singapore, long, long time ago. I don't even remember this, but in them retelling it to me, there are just these moments they sort of, you know, assumed I had a talent for it or anything, and they put me on the piano and they were like, maybe you should do this. And then they took me to a teacher, and that first teacher just fully rejected me. They said, he's too young. You know, you shouldn't start playing.
0: How old were you when that happened?
1: It was 4, which is actually unique because a lot of musicians start even earlier than that. But I guess that this teacher, it was different. But she sat me down, showed me some scales. I repeated them after her, apparently perfectly. I have no recollection of that either. And then she sort of said, sure. And then, you know, the rest is history, so to speak.
0: Amazing. And you found your way to the piano because you were presented with a keyboard, or did you consider other instruments?
1: I guess it really never came to instruments. I mean, we had a keyboard, right? Not even a full-size keyboard, but it had sort of these demo tracks, and I sort of copied it.
0: Nice.
1: And my parents said, maybe when we come to America, he should start on the piano.
0: So you started only when you came to this country?
1: Yes, yes, yes. And that was maybe 2 years or a year after.
0: And I know your background, it's not from Singapore. Where's your family from originally?
1: So my family's Persian. I was born in Canada, so it's a huge, like, we've traveled. Even like where I live now, Princeton, it's my home, but I've definitely had many homes. And I think it also has this musical analogy of you gain a different like appreciation for everything as you move from place to place. Obviously in America, you have this, you know, deeply rooted conservatory culture, and pianos, you learn it as an art, you learn it to win competitions. But when I traveled in other places around the world, it's even more seen as something that's just beautiful and you enjoy, and you see people on the street performing, and you see, you know, people in their homes and they have an instrument and they've never had any type of, you know, formal education. And that was really special to me.
0: So given that you have this diverse background in musics, what is your relationship to specifically the Western music canon?
1: I think that Western, you know, tradition has been more my home and where I felt comfortable, especially the harmony and polyphony. I know that it's definitely something special about other cultures' music. My parents play a lot of Persian music, so I've listened to it and I've really gravitated towards it as well.
0: Tell me a little bit more about your experience with Iranian music.
1: There's instruments that, you know, we're all familiar with, piano, violin, and it's a lot of it. But then there's also these, you know, exotic instruments, at least to me, that when I traveled to Iran when I was like, I think 10, I experienced, and that was just a different world. And their sound was so unique, and there's quarter tones, you know, that's very non-Western music. You can explore different places where you've never been before.
0: Yeah, it has a very different emotional impact. If you were to describe the piano as a person, how would you describe the piano for you?
1: For me, it's something that, you know, you really have to latch onto and you form a bond with it. You know, you sort of fall into this relationship with this instrument, and it's always, you know, a quest, and it's always a mission to try to get something that you can almost imagine it in your head. And it's always this perpetual journey, because at the end of the day, you can't be perfect. I think it's all in the journey, you know, as you're trying to get those sounds, eventually you get to somewhere where you can feel content with where you are.
0: Thank you for sharing your journey with us, Daniel. You inspire us all with your curiosity and your passion.
1: Thank you so much for having me.
0: 16-year-old pianist Daniel Hendy from Princeton, New Jersey. I want to thank all of you discerning from the top listeners for spending this musical hour with us. And thank you to our young musicians who bring new life and vision to the classical repertoire. Your playing generates so much hope and optimism for our future. I'm pianist Orly Shaham. This episode was recorded at Sound on Sound Studios in Montclair, New Jersey, with engineer Liv Burnett. William Guz music was recorded at Futura Productions with engineer John Weston and assistance from Chris Wilson and Mar Jimenez. 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

I say the bard, who do you think of? Probably Shakespeare. Oftentimes that's sort of shorthand for William Shakespeare, but we don't know that Sibelius was really talking about the great playwright and poet in this music that he entitled The Bard. It's a cryptic piece of music and a sort of elegiac work as well. We'll listen to it coming up in an all Scandinavian performance in about 10 minutes. I'm Steve Seal with some Chopin also on the way and much more coming up. The Entry of the Fairies from Sleeping Beauty by Tchaikovsky here.

Richard Bonning and the National Philharmonic, the entry of the fairies from Sleeping Beauty by Tchaikovsky. Thanks for coming along for Classical Music. It's a Tuesday evening, and I'm Steve Seal. We're going to listen to a musical tribute to Hans Christian Andersen this hour. Jean Sibelius has some moody musings on poetic atmospheres coming up in just a minute here. And this is Martin Frost to play his clarinet and Roland Pontinen at the piano. This arrangement of the Nocturne in E-flat by Chopin.

clarinetist Martin Frost, the man who sometimes dances when he plays. I don't know that he was there, but when he does it amazingly well. This is a guy who has incredible breath control. And we heard him playing with Roland de Pontenon, that music of Chopin. This is from Sibelius, his symphonic poem, The Bard. You might think it's about Shakespeare. Apparently it's not. It was, it's much more mysterious. He didn't really specify any kind of explanation for the title or any background to the piece. It's the Gothenburg Symphony Orchestra, led here by Naimi Järvi.

0: The symphonic poem The Bard by Jean Sibelius, played there by the Gothenburg Symphony Orchestra, led by Nima Yervi.
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0: Join me, pianist Orly Shaham, for a numbers game. We have five brilliant young musicians. One is an 11-year-old violinist who moved from Sydney, Australia at 7 years old to attend the Juilliard School. Two are violists, and one of them is a 6'5", 12th grader from Englewood, New Jersey, whose viola is almost as tall as he is. Next time on From the Top.
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2: This is from the Danish composer August Enna, and it's a salute to one of the biggest names in Danish art, actually. His Hans Christian Andersen Overture, played here by the North German Radio Symphony, led by Michael Hofstetter.

0: The Hans Christian Andersen Overture by August Enna. 19th century Danish, or late 19th, early 20th century Danish composer, who was known mainly for his operas, but in this case, honoring probably the best known Danish storyteller and world known figure. Boy, my words are failing me this evening, but hopefully you get my general drift. The North German Radio Symphony Orchestra there, conducted by Michael Hofstetter. 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

So this is called Song of the Prairies by Aaron Copland. The only thing is, he didn't write a piece called this. So how does that work? Well, it's a collection of previously written works by Copland that came to be known by this title. There's The Open Prairie from his ballet, Billy the Kid, Prairie Journal, which was originally called Music for Radio, and all of these various and sundry works compiled into this piece that is very redolent of the Americana sonically that Copland came to be known by. And we'll listen to it coming up. Habanera by Pablo de Sarasate here with violinist Gil Shaham.

Habanera by Pablo de Sarasate, Gil Shaham, violin, Akira Iguchi, piano. It's classical music for Tuesday night, and good to be with you. I'm Steve Seal. Emmanuel Ax plays Beethoven coming up. His variations on his Eroica theme in just about 20 minutes. And this music by Aaron Copland, which is sort of like a little encapsulation, not that little, it's about 11 minutes long, but an encapsulation of some of the familiar American textures that Copland pioneered and very much cultivated in his sound, those Americana sounds and spaces. And it's called Saga of the Prairies, made up of various different things that he wrote at different times, like his Billy the Kid ballet, his Prairie Journal, a radio score. Leonard Slotkin leads the St. Louis Symphony Orchestra.

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0: That's from the guitarist and composer Maria Luisa Anido, Argentine guitarist and composer of the 20th century, lived from 1907 to 1996, actually. And her piece called El Misachico, played there by Maria Isabel Sewers.
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0: Beethoven's Opus 35 Variations, 15 variations and fugue on an original theme, sometimes known as his Eroica Variations, because a different set of variations on the opening bass line section were used as the finale from his third symphony, the Eroica Symphony, which he wrote the following year. Immanuel Ax here with this music of Beethoven.

0: The Eroica Variations, Opus 35 by Beethoven, played by pianist Emmanuel Axe.
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One of Arvo Pärt's earliest pieces in the style that he discovered for himself after a period of self-imposed silence. And this is the work that is one of that handful of first new style works from Arvo Pärt, his Cantus in Memory of Benjamin Britten.

0: Cantus in Memory of Benjamin Britten by Arvo Pärt, played there by La Pietà, led by their founder and leader, Angèle Dubois.
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The Dutch composer of this music was half Jewish. She was a lesbian. Despite those double threats, she managed to evade the Nazis and survive the Holocaust when Germany invaded during the war. We'll listen to the incredible Cello Concerto No. 1 by Henriette Bosmans coming up this hour as our major work. I'm Steve Seal. Thanks for tuning in at this late hour on a Tuesday. I've got some lesser-known solo harp music by Paul Hindemith coming up. Nice to have your company for classical music tonight. Hope you'll stick around. This is the Andante movement from the Serenade for Strings by Max Bruch, played here by the Wuppertal Symphony Orchestra. I always think of the fact that Wuppertal has one of the most famous monorails in the world. But I digress. The Wuppertal Symphony Orchestra, led here by George Hansen.

Andante from the Serenade for Strings by Max Bruch, George Hanson, and the Wuppertal Symphony. Good evening, I'm Steve Seal. A couple of less familiar names this hour. We'll get to some Paul Hindemith later on, but it'll be a less familiar work of his. I'm stretching out a bit here tonight. First here from Gayan Chepotarian. Yes, not exactly a household name. An Armenian composer. Born in 1918. She lived until 1998. And she was praised, along with other Armenian composers, by Shostakovich for working hard and successfully on new compositions. Well, that's quite a feather in your cap. This is a prelude for piano, played by Sahan Azruni.

Prelude number two by Gayan Chebotarian, played by Sahan Arruni. Now, the major work that we'll explore this hour, which also comes from a lesser-known name, but quite a fascinating figure in music history. Her name was Henriette Bosmans, and she was a Dutch composer, lived in the first half of the 20th century. And we're going to listen to her first cello concerto. This is Raphael Walfisch as soloist here with the BBC Scottish Symphony, led by Ed Spandjaard.

0: The Cello Concerto No. 1 by Henriette Bosmans, played by cellist Raphael Walfisch with the BBC Scottish Symphony Orchestra, led by Ed Spanyard.
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Certain things happen as you age that you just can't avoid. How often have you walked into a room and wondered what you needed in there? What am I doing in here? How often have you stood up from a chair and thought, oh, my knees? Our memory is something that pianist Angela Hewitt says we just don't talk about enough. She has been given the gift of an excellent memory, and she's played a lot of music by memory over the years. And even she says you shouldn't feel ashamed if your memory starts failing, but embrace this as a normal sign of aging, and do all you can to keep your brain alive. What exactly does she do? Well, she spends a lot of time exercising her memory. She says it's kind of the same thing as an athlete staying in good physical condition. She says it's something that she has to do, and even though it's really time-consuming, she sticks to it, because memory is a muscle that needs to be constantly used to stay in shape. Pianist Angela Hewitt and her memory will play Bach, Partita No. 3.

0: Angela Hewitt says that Bach is the person she has spent the most time with throughout her life. She's played Bach music on violin, recorder. She has sang Bach and, of course, played on piano. Angela Hewitt with Bach's Partita No. 3 on Music Through the Night. I'm Jalene Kahn, and it's really great to have your company. I hope you're doing well tonight. Music for clarinet and bassoon is coming up in just a minute, and then a story of doomed love in the next 15 minutes. I hope you can stick around.
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0: This is a concertino for clarinet and bassoon, written by a composer known for his wind music. In place of the bassoon, Albrecht Meyer plays English horn, Andres Otensamer is the clarinetist. They'll play with the Potsdam Chamber Academy.

0: Lauren Mazel conducted the Cleveland Orchestra with Tchaikovsky's Romeo and Juliet Fantasy Overture on Music Through the Night. I'm Jalene Kahn. Thanks a lot for being here.
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It's pretty common in classical music that the composers we hold in high regard today were not at all famous when they were alive. A lot of composers only found fame after they died. But that was not the case for Haydn. Haydn was the most famous composer alive during the mid-1700s. A lot of people across Europe knew his music and enjoyed performances of his pieces. And still today, centuries later, people still love Haydn. Maybe that's because Haydn's catalog is so large that there's something for everyone. Even if you don't like one of his pieces, you're bound to find another that he wrote that you do love. Haydn wrote over 100 symphonies during his lifetime. We're going to hear one of them coming up in about a half an hour. Giuseppe Verdi is a composer best known for his operas. During production of one of his operas, the lead soprano got sick, so everyone had to take a break. That's when Verdi focused on a chamber piece. This is a string quartet by Giuseppe Verdi, performed by the Cremona Quartet.

0: The only surviving chamber work by Giuseppe Verdi, a composer best known for his operas. That was a string quartet in E minor performed by the Cremona Quartet on Music Through the Night. I hope you're doing well tonight. I'm Jillian Kahn. If you're not so well, that happens. That's okay. Stick around, and I hope the music can work on helping you find some peace and calm. That's exactly why we're here.
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Haydn was a composer who worked for a wealthy royal family for 3 decades, and it was at that job where he wrote most of his symphonies, symphonies like this, number 68.

0: 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Nicholas Harnacore conducted the Royal Concertgebouw Orchestra.
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0: the sound of the clarinet can blend with so many of the different instruments separately. So, for instance, there's so much great writing for clarinet and viola in particular. There's so many great pieces for clarinet and cello. So right there you have two of the, like, the deeper, richer instruments of the quartet sound. That's half the group, but especially the viola and cello sounds really blend well with the instrument.
1: That's clarinetist Anthony McGill talking about how well the clarinet blends when paired with a string quartet. It's a combination that's heard on this clarinet quintet by Brahms. You'll hear Anthony McGill perform with the Pacifica String Quartet coming up in about 20 minutes. This is an arrangement of a piece of music called Pearls of Dieu Polka Mazurka. The piece was written by Alphonse Leduc and arranged for guitar by Justin Holland. Here's Christopher Mallett to perform on Music Through the Night.

Christopher Mallet playing Pearls of Dew Polka Mazurka by Alphonse Leduc. That arrangement for guitar was done by Justin Holland. You can hear more guitar performances like that on our guitar stream. 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Let it run wild as we head into the forest. Maybe we'll stumble upon a shepherd hosting a dance party. Fawns roam free, and there's joy and dancing in the air. That goes on all through the day until the moon rises through the trees. The Happy Forest by Arnold Bax.

0: That was originally written for piano, but after World War I was orchestrated. The Happy Forest by Arnold Bax. The Ulster Orchestra was conducted by Bryden Thompson on Music Through the Night.
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0: Hopefully you're not having one of those. Sleepless Night by George Gershwin, performed by Sarah Davis Buchner on Music Through the Night. Clarinetist Anthony McGill and the members of the Pacifica String Quartet have known each other for years. They have a really special relationship, and they've recorded a lot of music together. We're going to hear them play a clarinet quintet by Brahms, but first, Anthony McGill describes what a special relationship this is for him.
1: You know, over the years, we just developed a great relationship. We would kind of meet in different parts of the country and perform some of the standards. We even did a recording, of course, years ago of the Mozart and Brahms quintets. And we became fast friends and musical colleagues. And it's been one of the great relationships, musical relationships of my life. So it's a really special relationship.

0: clarinetist Anthony McGill and his friends from the Pacifica String Quartet, playing a clarinet quintet by Johannes Brahms on Music Through the Night.
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1: I am from Brazil, and I grew up in the 80s and 90s, pre-internet, in a time when being queer, it was really, really difficult. But I had found this community in music and in theater that was really very warm and, in a way, just liberating. And that made you feel confident and comfortable around them and in your own skin. And that is what I needed as a young person.
2: That's Clarice Assad talking about the community that she found when she was younger, the community that helped her find herself. She says she's most herself when she's writing music, and we get to hear some of that now. A Tide of Living Water by Clarice Assad.

Laura Downs with A Tide of Living Water by Clarice Assad, a composer who says it is much easier for her to express herself through music. She thinks that's because it's coming from a combination of emotions, and she doesn't have to explain those emotions through words. 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

0: 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Jesus Lopez Cobos conducted the Chamber Orchestra of Lausanne. 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
0: In 1948, the movie The Red Pony was released. It's a story based on a novel with the same name, and the story centers on a boy, his family, and their life on a ranch in California. Aaron Copland wrote the film score for The Red Pony. From The Red Pony Suite, here's The Gift.

The Gift from the Red Pony Suite by Aaron Copland. Leonard Slatkin conducted the St. Louis Symphony Orchestra. Carl Czerny was a composer who also studied piano with Beethoven. And when he heard Beethoven's Piano Trio No. 5, he said that the second movement reminded him of the ghost of Hamlet's father. And that's how this piano trio got its nickname. Piano Trio No. 5, called Ghost.

0: Beethoven's pupil Karl Czerny commented that the second movement of that piano concerto reminded him of the ghost of Hamlet's father, and that's how it got its nickname. Piano Trio No. 5, called Ghost by Beethoven. That was the Wise Kaplan Stumpf Trio on Music Through the Night.
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0: I started on a little piece of paper writing down names of musicians that I want to play with. And after three, four names, I stop, I look at the names, and then I realize, hey, that's funny. First name that came were women. And then I thought, oh, what a great idea. Can I go up to 12, which was the number I needed for this particular repertoire? Very easily, I went up to 12.
1: And that is how La Pietà was born. The all-female ensemble was founded by Angèle Dubois almost 30 years ago. Coming up, she'll talk about La Pietà's signature sound, and you'll hear some of it when they perform in about 50 minutes. Guitarist Jason Vio and flutist Gary Schocker play a couple of popular Brazilian songs by Celso Machado.

A couple popular Brazilian songs by Celso Machado, performed by guitarist Jason Vio and flutist Gary Schocker. Hi there, I'm Jalene Kahn, and it's really great to have your company. Coming up, we're going to hear a performance from an all-female ensemble that was founded almost 30 years ago, and the founder will talk about the ensemble's signature sound. You'll, of course, hear some of it when they perform in about 45 minutes. Also coming up, a guitar concerto. First, it's some piano music by Amy Beach, performed by Joanne Polk.

Fantasia Fugata by Amy Beach, performed by Joanne Polk, a pianist who has dedicated most of her recording career to recording music by women. Next, the Capriccio Quartet plays Paganini Variations by Azen Isaiah.

0: The Capriccio Quartet with Paganini Variations by Azen Izaya.
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0: It was the good old process of elimination that brought Eduardo Fernandez to the guitar. He says he was always interested in music, and it was pretty obvious early on that he would study an instrument. But he remembers not wanting to be dependent on an accompanist, like a violinist, so it was the piano or guitar. And then he says he didn't like the piano very much, so voila, guitar it was. Eduardo Fernandez and the English Chamber Orchestra play the Guitar Concerto No. 1 by Mauro Giuliani.

0: Guitar Concerto No. 1 by Mauro Giuliani. George Malcolm conducted the English Chamber Orchestra and guitarist Eduardo Fernandez.
1: He's faced with an inherited farm consisting of 37 acres of fallen fences and overgrown fields, with two new pigs and a dozen chickens and, oh, a baby, due at any minute. But Michael Perry handles it exactly as you would expect him to, with humor and tenderness. Join us for Coop, A Year of Poultry, Pigs, and Parenting, tonight at 7 on Chapter a Day.
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0: It was almost 30 years ago now, in 1997, that violinist Angèle Dubois started writing down names of musicians she wanted to work with. She quickly realized that all the names were women. And that's how the all-female ensemble La Pietà was born. They've recorded some amazing music over the years, and we're going to hear one of their recordings in just a second. First, Angèle Dubois talks about La Pietà's signature sound.
1: We can, I guess, recognize now the sound of La Pietà, the color, the texture that characterize La Pietà very well. And I can say that we can hear also more musical synergy or maturity of execution than ever.

0: La Pietà and violinist Angèle Dubois playing the overture from Orpheus in the Underworld by Jacques Offenbach on Music Through the Night. Thanks for being here tonight. I'm Jalene Kahn.
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1: Sometimes love can feel like a scene from a movie. 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If this is how you imagine love, imagine a young Antonin Dvorak having feelings just like this. 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That's where you'll hear performances like this. Guitarist John Williams playing some music by Agustin Barrios.

Julia Florida by Agustin Barrios, performed by guitarist John Williams. I'm Jalene Kahn, and it's great to have you here. Coming up, we'll hear a solo harp performance, some opera music, and a love song. A song that the composer wrote when he had some really strong feelings for someone. Find out if that someone felt the same way in about 35 minutes. This is a concerto for two flutes by Vivaldi. Those flutes played by Jean-Pierre Rampal and Shigenori Kudo with the Salzburg Mozarteum Orchestra.

a concerto for two flutes by Antonio Vivaldi. The Salzburg Mozarteum Orchestra was conducted by Jean-Pierre Rampal, who played one of the flutes, the other Shigenori Kudo. 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Here's harpist Margaret Cole playing a harp sonata by Jean-Baptiste Grumpoldt.

0: Czech composer and harpist Jean-Baptiste Krumpholz was in the same court orchestra that Haydn conducted for 3 decades. We just heard a harp sonata by Krumpholz, performed by Margaret Call.
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0: In the story The Girl from Arles by Georges Bizet, the girl never actually appears on stage. Here's Suite Number 2 from The Girl from Arles by Bizet, performed by the Mexico City Philharmonic Orchestra.

0: That story centers around a young man who's torn between two women he loves, one from the countryside, the other from the city. When the young woman from the city proves unfaithful to the man, he attempts to find his country girlfriend, but he's unable to forget that woman who broke his heart. The girl from Arles, Suite No. 2 by Georges Bizet. Enrique Batiz conducted the Mexico City Philharmonic Orchestra. We'll stick with that theme of love and hear a piece of music written by a composer in love coming up in just a minute.
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0: Imagine a young man in love. That's what Antonín Dvořák wrote about this piece of music. He found a collection of poetry and wrote music to those love poems after being rejected by a romantic interest. She might not have felt the same, but this music sure is incredible to describe what it's like to be in love. Some selections from Cypresses by Dvořák, performed by the Cypress String Quartet.

0: Selections from Cypresses by Dvorak, performed by the Cyprus String Quartet. I'm Jalene Kahn. Thanks for being here.
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1: It's morning classics from WPR Music for a Tuesday morning. Good morning, 6 o'clock. Up and at 'em if you're not already. Grab that coffee. Get ready to head out for whatever you've got planned today, and I hope it's going very, very well. Music this hour from Antonin Dvorak and John Rutter. Coming up after 7, we'll hear from Johann Strauss II. And after 8 o'clock, we'll have today's Common Time and some music from Johann Sebastian Bach. And along the way, we'll tell you how you can be a supporter of Wisconsin Public Radio during our fall member drive. In fact, I'll give you the long and the short of it right now. You can go to WPR.org or call 888-202-2552. We've got all kinds of great music all day long here on WPR Music, and we'll get started right after this newscast from NPR and our colleagues on the WPR News team.
2: Live from NPR News in Washington, I'm Korva Coleman. President Trump's tariff policies will be the focus today when a specialized trade court holds a hearing. As NPR's Scott Horsley reports, two previous efforts by the president to tax nearly all U.S. imports were found to be illegal.
3: Since July, President Trump has imposed double-digit tariffs on nearly all U.S. imports in what the administration claims is a response to forced labor. But opponents say the administration made no effort to differentiate between goods from countries where forced labor is common and those where it's not. Critics say the forced labor claim is a mere pretext, and the tariffs are really just a third attempt by the administration to impose worldwide tariffs after two earlier rounds were struck down by the courts. Several importers in nearly two dozen states are asking the Court of International Trade to overturn these latest import taxes. They also want the court to order the Trump administration to refund the money it's already collected. Scott Horsley, NPR News, Washington.
2: Officials at Cornell University are facing growing criticism over their handling of an alleged rape case in 2024. NPR's Brian Mann reports New York Governor Kathy Hochul is calling for an independent investigation.
4: Hochul called a woman's account of being drugged and gang raped at Cornell in 2024 horrifying. She says there are serious questions and is calling for a transparent, independent review of the university's response. A local prosecutor says the alleged victim described parts of the incident as consensual at the time, but potential evidence of violence by seven male students was only investigated by campus police, not by city police. Ithaca's Mayor Robert Cantelmo has also blasted Cornell's response. In a statement to NPR, Cornell University says it will work with elected officials to address safety concerns. They didn't say whether they will approve an independent investigation. Ryan Mann, NPR News, Ithaca, New York.
2: The artificial intelligence company OpenAI has launched an AI-enabled bot that its ChatGPT users can now start using. This bot is called Dots, and it arrives as concerns about safety with AI spiral. NPR's John Ruwitch reports OpenAI has said other of its AI bots hacked websites and did other things they weren't supposed to do during training runs.
5: OpenAI's new agent will be able to do a range of tasks for users, from managing email to fixing computer code. The release fell on the same day that industry leaders met with President Trump in Washington after a chorus of calls for an AI development slowdown to make sure humans don't lose control of the technology. OpenAI President Greg Brockman went to Washington so CEO Sam Altman could be in San Francisco for the launch of Dots at the company's developer conference. Altman says he hopes the AI industry can forge a sensible middle path between those pushing development at all costs and those calling for an end to the technology. John Ruwitch, NPR News.
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6: This is Wisconsin Public Radio News at 6:04. I'm Alex Crow. The construction industry accounted for around half of the non-farm job growth in Wisconsin over the past year. That comes as three major data center projects have continued construction in Wisconsin. State data show that the state added more than 10,000 construction jobs from August of 2025 to August of 2026. That's more than half of the 19,400 total non-farm jobs added over that period. Scott Hodeck is an economist for the State Department of Workforce Development. He says there's a variety of factors driving construction jobs beyond just data centers.
7: We're seeing a lot of growth in construction in general, and that's kind of all across the board.
6: A group that advocates for the union construction industry said peak construction is expected to generate more than 7,000 union jobs between data center campuses in Mount Pleasant and Port Washington. But recent polling shows those projects have grown increasingly unpopular. Democratic lawmakers are urging the Trump administration to end delays on a roughly $1 billion project to keep invasive carp out of the Great Lakes. The Army Corps of Engineers stopped work this summer for the second time this year. The project in Illinois aims to keep fish from reaching Lake Michigan by installing underwater defenses. Wisconsin U.S. Senator Tammy Baldwin is among lawmakers who called for an end to delays in a recent letter. The halt in construction came just weeks before hundreds of small silver carp were detected about 80 miles from the lake. That's the farthest north so many young fish have been found. Invasive carp threaten the $5 billion fishing industry by gobbling up food that other native fish rely on. The White House referred questions to the Corps, which did not comment on project delays or the letter. More news at WPR.org. 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
6: 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In weather today, high temperatures getting into the 60s, some rain in southern and eastern parts of the state, while western and northern Wisconsin staying dry today. Overnight, rain in the south once again, with lows in the 50s. 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
1: From WPR Music, it's Morning Classics. Good morning. I'm Ezra Wall in La Crosse, and I'm glad you're with us for the first hour of our program. I'll be here till 10 o'clock. Coming up in the next hour, Keely Boltina will be joining us, and we'll be telling you all about our fall member drive and how you can become involved. And then Stephanie Elkins steps in at 10 o'clock with her program, Midday Classics. And then we've got great classical music to keep you company all day and short hourly newscasts to keep you informed right here on WPR Music. Later in the hour, we'll hear from John Rutter and Antonin Dvorak. We'll start the program today with some Johann Sebastian Bach. Here are Joshua Bell and the Academy of St. Martin in the Fields, frequent visitors to the Midwest, if you've been looking around. It's the Violin Concerto in E Major by Bach.

0: Violinist Joshua Bell, also conducting the Academy of St. Martin in the Fields in Johann Sebastian Bach's Violin Concerto in E Major on Morning Classics from WPR Music. 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
4: Mostly cloudy skies across Wisconsin today with scattered showers mainly over the southern half of the state. High temperatures in the upper 60s in northern Wisconsin, low 70s elsewhere. And then tonight, mostly cloudy, intermittent heavier rain in southern parts of the state with a 40% chance of light rain in central Wisconsin. Low temperatures tonight, mid-50s in the north, about 60 in the south. And then tomorrow, areas of rain over the southeastern part of the state gradually tapering off, except for the far southeast. Decreasing clouds as well. High temperatures in the mid-60s to upper 60s. Music now from John Rutter. We'll hear the City of London Sinfonia conducted by John Rutter, along with harpsichordist Wayne Marshall and flutist Duke Dobbing in Rutter's Suite Antique on Morning Classics.

0: The City of London Sinfonia in John Rutter's Suite Antique, conducted by the composer on Morning Classics from WPR Music. It's the Fall Member Drive, and we'll tell you how you can get involved in that coming up.
1: He's faced with an inherited farm consisting of 37 acres of fallen fences and overgrown fields, with two new pigs and a dozen chickens and, oh, a baby.

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1: 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Here's a piece by Antonin Dvorak. It's called Silent Wood, and we'll hear Philharmonia Orchestra, along with Leonard Slatkin conducting, and the cellist is Hannah Chang here on WPR Music.

Cellist Hannah Chang here on Morning Classics from WPR Music, playing Antonin Dvorak's Silent Woods along with the Philharmonia Orchestra. While we wrap up the hour with William Boyce, let's listen to the English concert conducted by Trevor Pinnock in William Boyce's Symphony in F Major.

0: The Symphony in F Major by William Boyce, played by the English Concert on Morning Classics from WPR Music, bringing a close to hour number one. But not before I let you know that if you would like to support the work that we're doing here at WPR during our fall member drive, it's an easy thing to do. 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And we'll hear news next from NPR and the WPR news team here on Morning Classics.
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1: Live from NPR News in Washington, I'm Corva Coleman. President Trump says artificial intelligence companies can self-regulate their developments. He held a meeting with dozens of AI industry leaders at the White House yesterday. NPR's Emily Fang reports Trump says some of the leaders reached a voluntary agreement.
2: Trump posted a one-page document that CEOs from six of the big AI companies that were present signed. And in that document, it said companies would broadly monitor their models and make sure they don't hack other systems, for example. But the document didn't offer details on how this would work. And asked if this document was enforceable, Trump said it was, quote, morally binding. So the question remains whether powerful private companies can be trusted to follow through in perpetuity.
1: NPR's Emily Fang reporting. Former Justice Department Special Counsel Jack Smith testified on Capitol Hill yesterday. He defended his investigations of President Trump and said he would not be intimidated by threats of prosecution. NPR's Ryan Lucas reports.
3: In his appearance before the Senate Judiciary Committee, Jack Smith said he stands by his decision to bring charges against President Trump and that politics played no role in the investigation.
4: The charges against President Trump were the result of the evidence.
3: Evidence of election interference, obstruction, and the mishandling of classified documents. Republicans repeatedly went after Smith, accusing him of conducting a partisan investigation to get Trump and Republicans more broadly. Some echoed Trump's calls for Smith himself to be prosecuted, to which Smith replied,
4: I will not be silenced by continued threats of prosecution from the president or others.
3: The more than four-hour hearing ended where it began, with a bitter partisan divide. Ryan Lucas, NPR News, Washington.
1: It is illegal in the U.S. to make a baby using gene-edited human embryos. But NPR's Rob Stein reports at least two startups are hoping to change that.
5: Origin Genomics in New York City and Preventive Bio in San Francisco are trying to produce enough evidence to convince regulators that it would be safe to use modified embryos for reproduction. The companies say gene-editing embryos could help millions of babies from being born with rare but devastating genetic disorders. Critics, however, warn it may never be safe and worry that allowing gene editing of human embryos for any reason could open the door to someone trying to go further and create designer babies. Rob Stein, NPR News.
1: An airport in Saudi Arabia and the airline Fly Dubai report there was a disturbance on a flight that landed today at Tabuk Airport. Upon landing, the captain and co-pilot both sustained injuries and were hospitalized. Details are not clear. NPR has learned the Israeli Prime Minister is holding a security consultation now. This is NPR.
6: This is Wisconsin Public Radio News at 7:04. I'm Alex Crow. The construction industry accounted for around half of the non-farm job growth in Wisconsin over the last year. As Joe Schultz reports, the growth has come as three major data center projects have continued construction in Wisconsin.
7: State data shows Wisconsin added more than 10,000 construction jobs from August 2025 to August 2026. That's more than half of the 19,400 total non-farm jobs added over that period. Chris Mambu-Rosh is with a group that advocates for the union construction industry in southeast Wisconsin. He says peak construction is expected to generate more than 7,000 union jobs between data center campuses in Mount Pleasant and Port Washington.
8: Data centers are certainly front and center of job growth for the union construction industry.
7: But recent polling shows the projects have become increasingly unpopular in Wisconsin. Joe Schultz, Wisconsin Public Radio.
6: Meanwhile, Microsoft is returning a financial incentive that the company was set to receive from that massive data center campus in Mount Pleasant. In 2023, village officials approved a development agreement with the tech company that said that Microsoft was eligible to get up to $5 million in annual incentives from the village. That's funded by property taxes generated by the data center development. On Monday night, the village president David DeGroot said that Microsoft is redirecting that money back to Mount Pleasant. He said the village will get $4.9 million, while about $100,000 will go to the Racine County Economic Development Corporation. Microsoft recently announced its first data center on the Racine County campus is now operational. More news available at WPR.org and the WPR app. This is WPR.
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6: 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In weather, high temperatures getting into the 60s today, rain ending soon for most of the state, but southern Wisconsin likely to see rain for a while today. Southern Wisconsin looking at more rain overnight, could be heavy at times, cloudy across the rest of Wisconsin with lows in the 50s tonight. Tomorrow, rain continues to fall in the southeastern corner of the state with highs in the 60s. 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

0: It's Morning Classics from WPR Music, and that was the Oboe Concerto No. 1 in B-flat major by George Frederick Handel. The oboist was Sarah Francis, who was also conducting the London Harpsichord Ensemble. I'm Ezra Wall with you here until 10 o'clock when Stephanie Elkins will join with Midday Classics. And we've got great classical music to keep you company all day and short hourly newscasts to keep you informed. 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And joining me this morning is Keely Boltina, Wisconsin Public Radio's Associate Director. Keely, good morning and thank you for coming all the way to La Crosse to visit with me today.
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0: Let's listen to some Alexander Borodin on Morning Classics. It's In the Steppes of Central Asia. We'll hear the Royal Philharmonic Orchestra conducted by Vladimir Ashkenazy.

0: Alexander Borodin's In the Steppes of Central Asia on Morning Classics from WPR Music. 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
1: Ezra, I want to make sure that we get in this comment from Deborah in Milwaukee because it is so important. Deborah says, I am deeply grateful for the many times that I turned on my radio and heard a piece of music that I needed to lift my spirits. Deborah, thank you for sharing that. I think I know you are not alone in hearing a piece of music that has made a difference in your day, that has reinforced that you're not alone, that has changed the way that you've thought about, moving through the rest of your day or what's going on in your life. Ezra, this kind of music that WPR Music provides, it connects all of us.
0: It does. And my favorite thing is when I hear a piece of music on my show or anybody else's that I didn't know I needed to hear. Mm. I'm coming to the radio thinking I need to hear Mars Bringer of War from the Planets because that's my mood today. And instead, I end up hearing something that just makes me face the world with more kindness and more grace. And we're trying to provide that service for people. 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

0: 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I'm Ezra Wall with Keely Boltina, who is shaking her head at my nonsense.
1: 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Really,
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0: 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I'm Ezra Wall, still working on those numbers. 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

0: Johann Strauss II's Accelerations Waltz on Morning Classics from WPR Music. That was the Vienna Philharmonic. 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I'm Ezra Wall. Keely Boltina is here as well. 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
0: You know, people think about classical music and they get an idea in their head about what it is, right? And this is a good example of it. We just heard Johann Strauss II. He's the waltz king, and we can hum some of his tunes that we've heard throughout our whole lives. But next, we're going to hear Disney music, like film music is, I refer to film music as America's classical music in a lot of ways. 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
0: We heard from Susan in Madison, who says, I always listen to WPR in the car. 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And here is that music from Aladdin. We'll hear Peter Dugan's arrangement played by Long Long on the piano.

0: pianist Long Long with A Whole New World from Disney's Aladdin by Ellen Menken and Tim Rice here on Morning Classics from WPR Music. 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And stay tuned to Morning Classics throughout the rest of the morning because we've got music coming up in the next hour from Johann Sebastian Bach. We'll have today's Common Time. And after 9 o'clock, we'll hear from Rafe Vaughan Williams. And Stephanie Elkins will join us ahead of Midday Classics. That's all coming up, and it gets started after this news from NPR and WPR.
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1: In Washington, I'm Corva Coleman. A commercial flight traveling from Dubai in the United Arab Emirates to Tel Aviv, Israel, was forced to make an emergency landing today. That was after it issued an emergency alert on board. Both the pilot and co-pilot have been hospitalized. NPR's Kat Lonsdorf reports from Tel Aviv exactly what happened aboard is unclear.
2: The Fly Dubai plane made an emergency landing at Tabuk Airport near the Jordanian border in Saudi Arabia. In a statement, a spokesperson for Fly Dubai acknowledged that the flight, quote, experienced an incident while en route from Dubai to Tel Aviv and said that all passengers are safe and accounted for, but did not offer more details. Saudi authorities said they received a distress call from the flight and that the flight's pilot and co-pilot were hospitalized upon landing after sustaining injuries on board. No further information was provided on the nature of those injuries or how they came about. Israeli Prime Minister Benjamin Netanyahu is holding consultations over the incident and, quote, monitoring developments, his office said. Kat Lonsdorf, NPR News, Tel Aviv.
1: The Pentagon says the U.S. military has officially withdrawn from Iraq. NPR's Jane Arraf is in Baghdad.
3: This isn't the first time the U.S. has withdrawn. In 2011, after a disagreement with Iraq over the status of U.S. forces here, they left. And then they were invited back by Iraq 3 years later to fight ISIS. So they've stayed since then as part of the U.S.-led international coalition that has been fighting the militant group. So Iraqi leaders and U.S. commanders held a ceremony in Baghdad, closed to the press, but to be carried live by state TV, which is also showing drone footage of sprawling U.S. bases that are now empty.
1: NPR's Jane Arraf reporting. NPR has learned of a plan for a massive new data center on federal land in Utah. NPR's Jeff Brumfield reports it would involve building hundreds of nuclear reactors.
4: The proposal seen by NPR came from the company Valor Atomics. Valor already has a test reactor operating in Utah, but it wants to build around 450 more small nuclear reactors on 9,000 acres of federal land. The reactors would provide power for data centers, among other things. Neil Clark with the Southern Utah Wilderness Alliance says Valor isn't the only company quietly seeking to build data centers on public lands.
5: It's pretty obvious that they are trying to keep these proposals and these processes totally under the radar to make sure the public is kept in the dark.
4: The Bureau of Land Management says the public will have an opportunity to comment on the proposal after the agency reviews the application for completeness. Jeff Brumfield, NPR News.
1: A government report on inflation that's watched by the Federal Reserve says inflation rose a little less than expected last month. This report says inflation is running at an annual rate of 3.4%. This is NPR.
6: This is Wisconsin Public Radio News at 8:04. I'm Alex Crow. The construction industry accounted for around half of all the non-farm job growth in Wisconsin over the last year. That comes as three major data center projects have continued construction in Wisconsin. State data show Wisconsin added more than 10,000 construction jobs from August of 2025 to August of 2026. That's more than half of the more than 19,000 total non-farm jobs added over that period. Scott Hodek is an economist for the State Department of Workforce Development. He says there are a variety of factors driving construction jobs beyond just data centers.
7: We're seeing a lot of growth in construction in general, and that's kind of all across the board.
6: A group that advocates for the union construction industry said peak construction is expected to generate more than 7,000 union jobs between data center campuses in Port Washington and Mount Pleasant. But recent polling shows those projects have grown increasingly unpopular. Democratic lawmakers are urging the Trump administration to end delays on a roughly $1 billion project to keep invasive carp out of the Great Lakes. The Army Corps of Engineers stopped work this summer for the second time this year. The project in Illinois aims to keep the fish from reaching Lake Michigan by installing underwater defenses. U.S. Senator from Wisconsin Tammy Baldwin is among lawmakers who called for an end in delays in a recent letter. The halt in construction came just weeks before hundreds of small silver carp were found about 80 miles from the lake. That's the furthest north that so many young fish have been found. Invasive carp threaten the multi-billion dollar fishing industry by gobbling up food that other native fish rely on. The White House referred questions to the Corps of Engineers, which did not comment on project delays or the letter. More news at WPR.org and the WPR app. This is Wisconsin Public Radio.
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6: 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We'll see some rain ending for most of the state within the next few minutes here, but southeastern Wisconsin, that rain is hanging around today. Highs getting into the 60s across Wisconsin today. Overnight, lows in the 50s with more rain in the south. 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
13: And from WPR Music, it's Morning Classics. I'm Ezra Wall. Welcome to hour number three. Hope your Wednesday is off to a great start. Grab another cup of coffee. That's what I'm going to do as soon as I can. And we're going to hear some music from George Gershwin this hour. Johann Sebastian Bach's famous air on the G string will come up later. We heard from Strauss Jr. We'll hear from Joseph Strauss after 9 o'clock and some music from Ralph Vaughan Williams. And coming up later in this hour, we'll have today's Common Time. In the meantime, you can support WPR during our fall member drive by going to WPR.org or calling 888-202-2552. And while you do, we will listen to the Camerata Academica Salzburg Mozarteum playing Mozart's Piano Concerto No. 14 in E-flat major. We'll hear the third movement played and conducted by Geza Anda on Morning Classics.

0: A little Mozart on your Wednesday morning here on Morning Classics from WPR Music. I'm Ezra Wall with Keely Boltina, who is WPR's Associate Director. Keely, thanks again for making the trip to La Crosse today.
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0: Steven in Greenville says, I listen every day on my commute, and my cat, Cleo, listens all day long. 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
2: 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But Michael Perry handles it exactly as you would expect him to, with humor and tenderness. 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
0: And it's time for today's Common Time. That's where we take a closer look at one specific day in history and see what musical and historical events share that common time. Today's Common Time is September 30th, 1935. The official dedication of the Boulder Dam by President Roosevelt was in the Nevada-Arizona border there. The Hoover Dam name used during the early phases of construction, eventually, of course, would be reinstated. And that's how we know that huge project now. A sweeping series of German nationalist legislation in that country stripped Jewish citizens of their legal standing in Germany in the middle of September of 1935. And that's also when swing music was on the rise in the United States, with Benny Goodman, Tommy Dorsey, and Glenn Miller and others being very popular musical forces in the U.S. Born on this day in 1935, Johnny Mathis, who is still with us. Happy 91st, Johnny Mathis. And it also marked, in classical music terms, the premiere in Boston of George Gershwin's Porgy and Bess. some selections of which we'll hear now from La Pieta, conducted by Angèle Dubois, who also plays the violin.

0: Some music from George Gershwin, selections from Porgy and Bess, played by La Pieta. The violinist you heard was Angèle Dubois, who also conducted the ensemble of selections from Porgy and Bess, which in today's common time debuted today, September 30th, in 1935. I'm Ezra Wall here with Keely Boltina during our fall member drive, and it's the time where we're asking for your support of WPR's classical music and all of the services that are here every day thanks to that support. 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
1: Now is a great time to donate because we have a dollar-for-dollar match that is in effect this hour. It's offered by a member in Appleton. Thank you so much. And it's up to $2,500. And we have an update on that, Ezra, because we are about halfway through the hour.
0: That's amazing.
1: And we are about halfway through that match.
0: That is exciting.
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0: 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Music now from Johann Sebastian Bach. We'll hear Herbert Fardenkarian conducting the Berlin Philharmonic in Bach's Air on the G String Orchestral Suite.

0: Herbert von Karajan conducts the Berlin Philharmonic in music from Johann Sebastian Bach here on Morning Classics from WPR Music. I'm Ezra Wall, hosting from La Crosse as usual, and joining me today is Keely Boltina, and this is Wisconsin Public Radio's Fall Member Drive. 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
1: And that's not Ezra being hyperbolic. 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
0: Looks like some rain over the southeastern half of the state, tapering off by midday. Mostly cloudy and a bit humid throughout Wisconsin. High temperatures today in the upper 60s in northern Wisconsin, mid-70s in the south. Tonight, becoming mostly cloudy, rain developing in the southern half, possibly heavy in far southern Wisconsin, with low temperatures in the mid-50s up north, low 60s in the south. And then tomorrow, heavy rain in the southeast with lighter showers up into the central parts of Wisconsin gradually ending. Mostly cloudy tomorrow with high temperatures in the mid-60s in the north and near 70 in the south. Right now in Superior, mostly cloudy and 64. It's 64 degrees under cloudy skies in Stevens Point. In Green Bay, it's cloudy and 63. Prairie du Chien, it's cloudy and 66. In Madison, a little rain falling and 62 degrees. It's 60 in Milwaukee and a little rain there as well. Music now from Scott Joplin. We'll hear a real slow drag played by the Avatar Brass.

0: A Slow Rag Called a Real Slow Drag by Scott Joplin. That was the Avatar Brass on Morning Classics from WPR Music. I'm Ezra Wall in La Crosse, joined today by Keely Boltina, and this is our Fall Member Drive. 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
1: I want to take the opportunity to thank some people. This hour, we've heard from Cecil in Madison, Kathleen in Eau Claire, and Charles in River Falls, all being part of this hour of bringing in donations, and especially important because we have a dollar-for-dollar match this hour. Now, Ezra, math is scary for me.
0: But
1: the match is up to $2,500.
0: Yes.
1: And we have $2,460 in.
0: Yes.
1: We just need $40 to make
0: $40
1: this match.
0: It is so close.
1: And we have enough time. Now is the time. If you've been waiting for that moment to say, I should give to Wisconsin Public Radio, now is the time. 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
0: Lisa in Chaseburg says, I love WPR, and now with this thank you gift, I can show it off. Lisa, you're speaking our language here. Thank you so much.
1: 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And thank you very much. We're going to close this hour with some more music. Keely, you know Twinkle, Twinkle Little Star, right?
0: This one I do.
1: Yeah, yeah. So I don't know if you know this, but famously, Mozart wrote a series of variations on that tune, which have been widely played. There's another composer, Hayato Sumino, who wrote and plays 7 variations on Twinkle, Twinkle Little Star, which we're going to hear, but he does a little bait and switch. He starts out pretty Mozart-y, and you think, oh, this guy's just going to write some more versions of the Mozart variations. And then it takes a bit of a turn and goes in a different direction. So let's listen to Hayato Sumino playing his 7 variations on Twinkle, Twinkle, Little Star.

0: Hayato Sumino with his seven variations on Twinkle Twinkle Little Star here on WPR Music as we wrap up this hour of Morning Classics. 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
1: News in Washington. I'm Corva Coleman. There was a flight disturbance today on a commercial jet belonging to Fly Dubai. Israeli Prime Minister Benjamin Netanyahu says one pilot tried to stab another one. The Israeli leader says he then tried to crash the plane. Many passengers aboard are Israeli. The plane diverted to an airport in Saudi Arabia. The pilot and co-pilot have been hospitalized. Stocks opened higher this morning as the Commerce Department delivered a cooler-than-expected inflation report. NPR's Scott Horsley reports the Dow Jones Industrials rose about 30 points in early trading.
2: Consumer prices in August were up 3.4% from a year ago, according to the Commerce Department's inflation yardstick, which is closely watched by the Federal Reserve. Gasoline and diesel prices inched lower overnight, but remain much higher than they were before the U.S. launched its war with Iran. The U.S. economy grew a bit faster this spring than first reported. Updated figures show GDP grew at an annual rate of 2.2% in April, May, and June, thanks to upward revisions to consumer and government spending and investment. And President Trump's tariff policy is back in court today. Importers in nearly two dozen states are challenging the latest round of import taxes as illegal. Scott Horsley, NPR News, Washington.
1: Prosecutors in Massachusetts are still deciding whether Lindsay Clancy will be retried on charges of killing her three young children. From member station WBUR, Deborah Becker reports.
3: Judge William Sullivan took several motions under advisement filed by both sides and set another hearing date for November. Some motions asked the judge to dismiss the case. Plymouth County District Attorney Tim Cruz said his office is still considering whether there will be a new trial.
4: No determination has been made as to anything. We're doing our due diligence. We're going to continue to do that.
3: Cruz did not say when he would decide or whether Clancy would be charged with first-degree murder again or lesser charges. For NPR News, I'm Deborah Becker in Boston.
1: A new poll looks at what voters in rural America think about President Trump's Make America Healthy Again movement. Sarah Jane Tribble with KFF Health News has more.
5: About 8 in 10 rural voters said President Trump's health care policies have had a negative effect or no impact on the health of people where they live, according to a new poll by the Associated Press and KFF. Kim Solis is a small business owner in Texas. She says her health care costs have climbed since Trump returned to office, and she worries about medical emergencies.
6: Certainly we'd be in, you know, a world of hurt trying to take money out of savings or get it out of our 401k just to be able to do something about it. My brother-in-law, for an example, he has to have a shoulder replacement and he can't even afford it right now.
5: The poll surveyed more than 2,000 rural voters in mid-August.
1: That's Sarah Jane Tribble with KFF Health News. 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
7: This is Wisconsin Public Radio News at 9:04. I'm Alex Crow. The construction industry accounted for around half of the non-farm job growth in Wisconsin over the last year. As Joe Schultz reports, the growth has come as three major data center projects have continued construction in Wisconsin.
8: State data shows Wisconsin added more than 10,000 construction jobs from August 2025 to August 2026. That's more than half of the 19,400 total non-farm jobs added over that period. Chris Mambu-Rosh is with a group that advocates for the union construction industry in southeast Wisconsin. He says peak construction is expected to generate more than 7,000 union jobs between data center campuses in Mount Pleasant and Port Washington.
9: Data centers are certainly front and center of job growth for the union construction industry.
8: But recent polling shows the projects have become increasingly unpopular in Wisconsin. Joe Schultz, Wisconsin Public Radio.
7: Microsoft, meanwhile, is returning a financial incentive the company was set to receive from that massive data center campus in Mount Pleasant. In 2023, village officials approved a development agreement with the company. Microsoft is eligible to get up to $5 million in annual incentives by the village. Last night, the village's president said Microsoft is redirecting that money back to Mount Pleasant. He said the village will get just under $5 million, while around $100,000 will go to the Racine County Economic Development Corporation. This is WPR.
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11: From WPR Music, this is Morning Classics. I'm Ezra Wall in La Crosse, and thank you for joining us for hour number four of our program. Coming up at 10 o'clock, Stephanie Elkins will have Midday Classics. And then, as usual, we'll have classical music all day long with Afternoon and Drive Time Classics taking us all the way up to 7 o'clock and today's selection from Chapter a Day. And I hope you're here for all of that. 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Music this hour from Rafe Vaughn Williams. In today's Wisconsin Wednesday selection, we'll hear a sonata for bassoon and cello by Mozart. And we're going to start the hour off with a suite from Leo Brower. We'll hear Graham Anthony Devine and his guitar on Morning Classics.

0: Music from Leo Brower. That was the Suite Number 2, played by Graham Anthony Devine on the guitar here on Morning Classics from WPR Music. I'm Ezra Wall in La Crosse, and I'm here with WPR's Associate Director Keely Boltina, and we are asking for your support during this fall member drive. 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
1: I happen to co-sign what Andrea in Altoona tells us. Andrea says, I love to hear the diverse music offerings on WPR. Andrea, thank you for bringing this up, because this is one of those things that I think as you listen in the background or even as you listen intently for a while, it's just something you get to experience and maybe not necessarily something you're tracking.
0: That's right. And like classical music is so many things. 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And you know what's wonderful? 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But it is also Scott Joplin. It is also Aladdin. It is also John Williams. Mm-hmm. Oh my goodness, is it John Williams? 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
0: We're going to hear a tuba concerto in F minor, the second movement, the Romanza, from Ralph Vaughan Williams' tuba concerto in F minor. Julian Lloyd Webber doesn't play the tuba, but he does play the cello, and that is the instrument for which this arrangement has been completed. We'll hear the Academy of St. Martin in the Fields, conducted by Neville Mariner.

0: music from Julian Lloyd Webber, playing an arrangement of Ralph Vaughan Williams' Tuba Concerto in F minor on WPR Music's Morning Classics. I'm Ezra Wall in La Crosse, along with Keely Bultina. 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
0: 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Mm-hmm. 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And it's wonderful. 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
1: Accountability is important, Ezra.
0: It is.
1: It is. So let me just acknowledge that sitting across from you here, you can see that I'm holding in my hand the cup of coffee that I bought this morning.
0: Yes.
1: A lot of us, me included, have things that we spend money on often during the week, perhaps even daily. Maybe it's a favorite snack. Sometimes it is, in fact, a slightly overpriced cup of coffee.
0: A slightly overpriced cup of coffee.
1: Maybe significantly. Yes, exactly. But when we think about that, like, this is an opportunity for us to consider where we invest our money. So consider what the news and the music that WPR offers all day long on WPR Music and on WPR.org is worth to you.
0: The thing that I like to think about is subscription services. Mm-hmm. Like, in today's media world, all of us have subscription. 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
1: Christopher in Chicago, Illinois says, I was camping in Wisconsin this past weekend and WPR music kept me company while I sat near the fire. First of all, beautiful, right?
0: Yes.
1: Immediately. 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
0: That's right. It's a perfect time of year for a fire, and it's the perfect time of year to give to WPR. And you can do that by joining Christopher at WPR.org or by calling 888-202-2552. Music now from Joseph Strauss. It's a quadrille, and we'll hear the Budapest Strauss Symphony on WPR Music.

0: A quadrille from Joseph Strauss, not the Waltz King, but his brother. That was the Budapest Strauss Symphony, conducted by Alfred Walter, here on WPR Music's Morning Classics. I'm Ezra Wall here in La Crosse, joined today by Keely Boltina, and we are here because WPR Music is your classical companion, and it is supported every day thanks to listeners, which is WPR's largest source of funding. 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
2: 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Recently, you played Beethoven's Fifth Symphony. I had a group of kindergartners in the room at the time, and they were pretty much engaged in their own thing, playing in the room while the symphony was going on. But as it entered into the fourth movement, they started to notice the music and they began to dance. And as the fourth movement was building and getting louder, the children were dancing all over the room. They had instruments out, they had scarves out. They were playing the drums really loud, they were twirling all over the carpet with the scarves and having a really great time. And as soon as the music ended, one of the children said to me, "Can we hear that again?" I'm Kathy Adams, and public radio is my source for teaching kids about classical music.
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0: Rain over the southeastern part of Wisconsin is going to be tapering off by midday, leaving behind mostly cloudy skies and some humidity. High temperatures in the upper 60s to mid 70s. Tonight, mostly cloudy. Rain redeveloping in the southern part of the state. Heavy amounts may be possible in the far south. Low temperatures, mid-50s to low 60s. And then tomorrow, heavy rain in the southeast with lighter showers in some of the rest of Wisconsin. Mostly cloudy skies, no matter what. And high temperatures in the mid-60s to near 70 in the southern part of the state. Right now in Manitowish Waters, it's 64 and cloudy. Mostly cloudy in Manitowoc and 62. Abbotsford, 64 and cloudy. Eau Claire, cloudy skies, 67 degrees. And in Madison, it's cloudy and 64. Music now for saxophone. In fact, the Prism Saxophone Quartet will play this piece by Phil Woods. It's three improvisations for saxophone quartet on WPR Music.

0: Three improvisations for saxophone quartet by Phil Woods here on WPR Music. I'm Ezra Wall along with Keely Boltina, and we are asking for your support during our member drive. 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And Keely, I have enjoyed having you with me here today in La Crosse. Thank you very much.
1: Hey, it's been great to be here. Really appreciate it.
0: We're going to hear today's Wisconsin Wednesday selection. Now it's a piece recorded at the Tallgrass Chamber Music Festival in southwestern Wisconsin a couple of summers ago. It's a sonata in B-flat major for bassoon and cello. We'll hear the third movement. It's by Mozart, featuring musicians from the Tallgrass Chamber Music Festival.

0: Music by Wolfgang Amadeus Mozart, featuring artists from the Tallgrass Chamber Music Festival in this week's Wisconsin Wednesday selection. And Tallgrass, by the way, that organization is launching a quarterly recital series at the Cincinnati Mound Center in far southwestern Wisconsin. 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Just Google the Tallgrass Chamber Music Festival and you'll find it quickly. Stephanie Elkins is standing by for more great classical music during Midday Classics. Good morning, Stephanie. How are you today?
1: Well, good morning, Ezra. I am doing just great. Sounds like you had a wonderful morning, and I loved hearing that little piece for cello and bassoon. That was fun.
0: Yeah, that's a lot of fun, and we're always finding ways to connect great classical music with folks here in Wisconsin, performers and composers and everything, and that's part of what people are supporting when they support our fall member drive at WPR.org or by calling 888-202-2552.
1: And I've got my own Wisconsin Wednesday piece coming up this hour. We're going to hear from piccoloist Jennifer Boughton, who is a flutist and piccoloist with the Milwaukee Symphony Orchestra. She did a CD full of Vivaldi concertos, and we'll hear from her and some of the other musicians from Milwaukee a little bit later in the hour. And there's also a dance from the Three-Cornered Hat by Defia, and we're going to start with a little bit of Dvorak. All of that is coming up after headlines from NPR and from the news team here at WPR. 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
1: Pilots reportedly stabbed the other pilot and then tried to crash the plane. NPR's Aya Batrawi reports.
2: Netanyahu says the plane went into a spin and began to plunge as one of the pilots was trying to sabotage the aircraft's systems after stabbing his co-pilot. He says nearly all passengers on board were Israeli and that the plane landed safely at Tabuk Airport in Saudi Arabia. Netanyahu says the suspected attacker is being questioned now by Saudi authorities, though Saudi Arabia has yet to confirm that. Fly Dubai says the flight from Dubai to Tel Aviv was diverted to Saudi Arabia after a, quote, altercation occurred in the flight deck. The airline deployed two replacement aircraft to bring the passengers from Tabuk to Tel Aviv and cautioned that the motives behind the incident are unknown and remain subject to a formal investigation. Israel's defense minister, however, called it an attempted jihadist terrorist attack but provided no further details. Aya Batrawi, NPR News, Riyadh, Saudi Arabia.
1: Officials at Cornell University are facing growing criticism over their handling of an alleged rape case in 2024. NPR's Brian Mann reports New York Governor Kathy Hochul is calling for an independent investigation.
3: Hochul called a woman's account of being drugged and gang raped at Cornell in 2024 horrifying. She says there are serious questions and is calling for a transparent, independent review of the university's response. A local prosecutor says the alleged victim described parts of the incident as consensual at the time, but potential evidence of violence by seven male students was only investigated by campus police, not by city police. Ithaca's mayor Robert Cantelmo has also blasted Cornell's response. In a statement to NPR, Cornell University says it will work with elected officials to address safety concerns. They didn't say whether they will approve an independent investigation. Brian Mann, NPR News, Ithaca, New York.
1: A FEMA-backed program is running out of money. It's helped hundreds of survivors of last year's Los Angeles fires navigate the rebuilding process. NPR's Kirk Siegler has more.
4: As is typical after bad wildfires, last year FEMA approved $13 million toward its disaster case management program, which pairs a case manager to fire survivors like Sophia Vidal, helping them with insurance, securing building permits, and a grant so that her husband, who's a contractor, could replace his tools that burned in the fire.
5: We need her guidance to help us get back on track as far as what we need to do next.
4: But Vidal and some 1,300 other survivors are now losing their case managers, as only $3 million of the promised $13 million in aid has actually been distributed in the L.A. burn zones. Kirk Siegler, NPR News, Los Angeles.
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6: This is Wisconsin Public Radio News at 10:04. I'm Alex Crow. A growing number of states are taking action to ease the pain at the pump. But as Rich Kramer reports, that is not happening in Wisconsin.
7: Indiana's governor lifted the state gas tax in May with an executive order. On Monday, Georgia's governor declared a state of emergency and suspended motor fuel taxes. Ohio lawmakers are calling a special session on Wednesday to do the same. GasBuddy.com founder Patrick DeHaan says it's one of few ways states can affect the price of gas and diesel.
8: Well, I mean, as every state charges a tax, that may vary on gasoline and diesel. The only impact a state can have, aside from, say, policy or regulatory shift.
7: In Wisconsin, there have not been any recent calls to lift the state's gas tax. Spokespersons for Democratic Governor Tony Evers, GOP Assembly Speaker Robin Voss, and Republican Senate Majority Leader Devin Lemahue did not respond when asked if there are discussions about pausing the tax. Rich Kramer, Wisconsin Public Radio.
6: A viral disease affecting thousands of Wisconsin deer has now been detected in dairy cows. The disease is known as EHD. The State Department of Agriculture, Trade, and Consumer Protection says it has now been detected in cows in Waukesha County. State and medical experts say the disease is not transmissible to humans, and the department notes that the infected cows were not producing milk. The state says infections should drop when the first freeze of the season hits. This is Wisconsin Public Radio.
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2: 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And thanks very much for listening to and supporting WPR during this fall member drive. It is the last day of September. It's 10:06. And I've got a quiz question for you at 12:30. Some great music in the 11 o'clock hour, including a waltz by Tchaikovsky, some award-winning video game music from France, and there's a choral piece by Mozart as well. A little closer at hand, there is some Vivaldi played by a Wisconsin piccoloist. That's the one I was mentioning to Ezra. We're going to hear a London meditation. There's a dance from Defia's Three-Cornered Hat and a couple of Croatian piano nocturnes. And I've also got a partner in the studio, the effervescent Ava Karagian. We're going to be talking to her in just a few minutes. Between now and then, it is the Minuet from Dvorak's Serenade in D minor, performed by the St. Paul Chamber Orchestra, conducted by Hugh Wolfe.

0: The second movement, the serenade from the, the minuet from the Serenade in D minor by Antonin Dvorak. That was the St. Paul Chamber Orchestra with Hugh Wolf conducting. It's about 13 past 10, and it is day two of the fall member drive here at WPR, and you hear this kind of lovely classical music on Wisconsin Public Radio every day thanks to the generous support of our contributing listeners. I'm Stephanie Elkins, and in the studio is Ava Karagian, who is WPR's music producer. Good morning, Ava.
1: Good morning, Stephanie. I'm so excited to be here on the midday.
0: I'm so glad you're here. And to explain to listeners what you do, why don't you just give us an example of one of the projects that you're working on right now?
1: Yeah, so some of the things I do at WPR are most of the articles on the music site go through me. If our music staff writes them, I kind of connect them with our digital team and make sure everything is edited and ready for publication. And most of the social media that you see that has to do with the music team also comes from me. I film, I edit, I come up with ideas, I force our hosts to be on camera. I'm a lot of fun to work with, I promise.
0: And you create some wonderful reels for our Instagram account, too. I've been enjoying you sharing some of your favorite recordings that you found in the music library.
1: Oh, yes. I could spend days in our music library here at WPR.
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0: Westminster from the London Suite by Eric Coates. That was the Royal Liverpool Philharmonic with Charles Groves conducting, evoking the quiet and peace and even the bells of that cathedral in London. It is just about 25 past 10 o'clock, and you're listening to Midday Classics on WPR Music. I'm Stephanie Elkins, and Ava Karagian, WPR's music producer, is here as well. Thanks for joining us today. You probably spend a lot of wonderful hours listening to WPR every week, and today, during the fall member drive, we are asking you to give something back.
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0: 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I'm Stephanie Elkins. I'm here with Ava Karagian, and you're here, and your support during this fall member drive makes the news that you're going to hear at 11 o'clock possible. 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We're going to hear from a Wisconsin artist coming up shortly. 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
0: 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It does ensure that future for all listeners. Thanks. Well, I mentioned we're going to hear from a Wisconsin artist, a few Wisconsin artists. This is the opening movement from the Vivaldi Piccolo Concerto in C, featuring Jennifer Boughton, who is a flutist and piccoloist with the Milwaukee Symphony Orchestra. And once we hear the recording, I'll tell you some of the other Wisconsin performers on this recording.

0: The opening movement from the Piccolo Concerto in C by Antonio Vivaldi, and the piccoloist was Jennifer Boughton, and she was also joined by a number of other musicians from the Milwaukee Symphony Orchestra, including cellist Susan Babini, violinists Ilana Setapen and John Bion, violist Alejandro Duque, and bassist Andrew Rossidi. And the harpsichordist was Jory Vindicor. That was featured as a new release a couple of years ago, and I wrote an article about that recording, and you can find that. Lots of other articles as well at wpr.org/music. 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
3: 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We have five brilliant young musicians. One is an 11-year-old violinist who moved from Sydney, Australia at 7 years old to attend the Juilliard School. Two are violists, and one of them is a 6'5", 12th grader from Englewood, New Jersey, whose viola is almost as tall as he is. Next time on From the Top.
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0: The Dance of the Corregidor, or the Dance of the Mayor, from the ballet called The Three-Cornered Hat by Manuel de Falla. And that was a performance by the Orchestra of the Suisse Romande, led by their founder, Ernest Ansermé. It is about 12 before 11, and there are headlines coming up then from NPR and also from the news team here at WPR. And that's getting us ever closer to today's quiz question, which I'll be asking at 12:30. But lots of music between now and then, and conversation too. I'm Stephanie Elkins here with Ava Karagian, the music producer at WPR. 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
0: We just heard that dance from the ballet by Manuel de Falla, full of energy and just wonderful to listen to, and we're hopeful that you enjoy that kind of music. 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
0: I don't know about you, Ava, but you can never have enough hoodies.
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0: 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And we thank you very much. Well, I mentioned we were going to hear some piano nocturnes, and these are by a Croatian composer. Her name is Dora Pejacevic. These are performed by Ekaterina Litvinseva. Pejacevic's mother was a pianist, and she had some private lessons, but that was about it. No music school, and she ended up composing over 100 pieces for orchestra and for piano and for the combination. And this, as I mentioned, is a set of two nocturnes.

0: And those lovely, pardon me, a set of two nocturnes by Dora Pejacevich. The pianist was Ekaterina Litvinseva. And that brings us to about a half a minute before 11 o'clock. And there are headlines coming up then from NPR and also from the news team here at WPR. Ava Karagian and I are with you until 1 o'clock today. And then Peter Bryant is in with Afternoon Classics until 4. Jason Heilman is your host for Drive Time Classics between 4 and 7. He's based in Milwaukee. I've got a quiz question ready to go for you at 12:30 today and some great music between now and then, including an excerpt from a French video game, also something from Tchaikovsky's Swan Lake, and a choral piece by Mozart, also a traditional spiritual. Lots of music ahead. Thanks for listening.
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1: Saying, junior military leaders are expected to hear today about more cuts among the top brass when Defense Secretary Pete Hegseth addresses them today. NPR's Quil Lawrence reports Hegseth has reshaped the senior ranks of the force.
2: Last year, Hegseth commanded senior leaders from all over the world to attend a speech where he mostly talked about themes from his book, The War on Warriors. This year, it will be junior officers and enlisted leaders in the audience, handpicked in part for their physical appearance. Hegseth is expected to announce a 20% cut of admirals and generals posts on top of the purge he's already conducted of senior officers, many of them black or female. Hegseth has often cited cultural issues and says he's restoring a warrior ethos to the military. Critics in Congress say Hegseth should be consulting with lawmakers and offering explanations for firing highly experienced and widely respected military leaders while the country is at war. Quil Lawrence, NPR News.
1: And according to a memo from Hegseth yesterday, the Defense Department will also no longer appoint civilians as tenured college faculty at the U.S.'s military service academies. Well, 23 years after the U.S. invasion of Iraq, American forces are officially out. NPR's Jane Raff says this is not the first time the U.S. has withdrawn.
3: In 2011, after a disagreement with Iraq over the status of U.S. forces here, they left. And then they were invited back by Iraq 3 years later to fight ISIS. So they've stayed since then as part of the U.S.-led international coalition that has been fighting the militant group.
1: NPR's Jana Raff reporting. NPR has learned of a plan for a massive new data center on federal land in Utah. NPR's Jeff Brumfield reports it would involve building hundreds of nuclear reactors.
4: The proposal seen by NPR came from the company Valor Atomics. Valor already has a test reactor operating in Utah, but it wants to build around 450 more small nuclear reactors on 9,000 acres of federal land. The reactors would provide power for data centers, among other things. Neil Clark with the Southern Utah Wilderness Alliance says Valor isn't the only company quietly seeking to build data centers on public lands.
5: It's pretty obvious that they are trying to keep these proposals and these processes totally under the radar to make sure the public is kept in the dark.
4: The Bureau of Land Management says the public will have an opportunity to comment on the proposal after the agency reviews the application for completeness. Jeff Brumfield, NPR News.
1: Federal judges ruled that the Trump administration can deport the Palestinian-born leader of Wisconsin's largest mosque. The government said Salah Sarsour poses a foreign policy threat. It cites terrorism convictions in Israel from decades ago. The administration also accuses Sarsour of lying about it when he applied for a green card, but the judge rejected that argument. You're listening to NPR News.
6: This is Wisconsin Public Radio News at 11:04. I'm Alex Crow. The construction industry accounted for around half of the non-farm job growth in Wisconsin over the last year. As Joe Schultz reports, the growth has come as three major data center projects have continued construction in Wisconsin.
7: State data shows Wisconsin added more than 10,000 construction jobs from August 2025 to August 2026. That's more than half of the 19,400 total non-farm jobs added over that period. Chris Mambu-Rosh is with a group that advocates for the union construction industry in southeast Wisconsin. He says peak construction is expected to generate more than 7,000 union jobs between data center campuses in Mount Pleasant and Port Washington.
8: Data centers are certainly front and center of job growth for the union construction industry.
7: But recent polling shows the projects have become increasingly unpopular in Wisconsin. Joe Schultz, Wisconsin Public Radio.
6: Microsoft, meanwhile, is returning a financial incentive the company was set to receive from that massive data center campus in Mount Pleasant. In 2023, village officials approved a development agreement with the company. Microsoft is eligible to get up to $5 million in annual incentives by the village. Last night, the village's president said Microsoft is redirecting that money back to Mount Pleasant. He said the village will get just under $5 million, while around $100,000 will go to the Racine County Economic Development Corporation. This is WPR.
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10: Good morning. Happy Tuesday. Happy Wednesday. Welcome to the second hour of Midday Classics during this WPR Fall Member Drive. 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It is 11:06 on the last day of September. It's the 30th. I'm Stephanie Elkins with you until 1 o'clock along with Ava Karagian. She is standing by and we're going to hear from her in just a few minutes. Looking ahead, there is a quiz question for you at 12:30 and lots of great music over the noon hour, including the throne room music from Star Wars. There's also a string quartet piece by Florence Price and some Bach on the clarinet and lute. Lots more, too, and to get this hour's music underway, one of Tchaikovsky's wonderful waltzes, this one from Swan Lake. Eric Kunzel leads the Cincinnati Pops.

0: One of the iconic waltzes by Peter Tchaikovsky from the first act of the ballet Swan Lake. And we heard the Cincinnati Pops led by Eric Hunzel. And you heard it here on Wisconsin Public Radio. I'm Stephanie Elkins here with Ava Karagian, who is the WPR music producer. Good morning, Ava.
1: Good morning, Stephanie.
0: Well, I introduced you last hour as the music producer, and we talked about some of the work that you do as music producer, but listeners get to hear you on the air all the time because you are one of our main substitute hosts.
1: Oh, yes. I feel very lucky I get to come on and listen to great music picked out by our hosts, and then I get to talk about it, which is so, so much fun. Yeah, whenever some of our hosts are out of town or whatever reason they can't come in, maybe they're sick, I fill in, and it's a lot of fun, and I really enjoy it.
0: And you get to program some music, too. What hours are you programming these days?
1: Oh, yes. I am on Saturdays from 4 to 5 p.m., and that is not the host picking out the music and me talking. It's me picking out the music and me talking. So lots of fun Saturday afternoons.
0: Glad to hear that. Well, Ava Karagian and I are together because it is the WPR Fall Member Drive. 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
0: Thank you is right. And I have some video game music right after this.
2: He's faced with an inherited farm consisting of 37 acres of fallen fences and overgrown fields, with two new pigs and a dozen chickens and, oh, a baby, due at any minute. But Michael Perry handles it exactly as you would expect him to, with humor and tenderness. 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
0: There's music next from a French video game called Clair Obscur Expedition 33, with Clair Obscur translating to chiaroscuro, or the art concept of contrasting lights and darks. And this excerpt is called Tout ce que je suis pour toi, or All That I Am for You. The composer is Laurent Testard, and it's performed by various members of the Curious Orchestra, the Orchestre Curieux, and the conductor is Daniel Sicard with pianist Oran Donadieu.

0: What I Am For You is the translation of that excerpt from the video game Clair Obscur. The composer is Laurien Testard, and we heard the Curious Orchestra, members of that orchestra, led by Daniel Sicard, and the pianist was Oran Donadieu. That soundtrack, by the way, won the World Soundtrack Award for Game Music last year, and it won Best Score and Best Music. It really mopped up the awards in 2025. And you heard it here on Wisconsin Public Radio. I'm Stephanie Elkins here with Ava Karajan. 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
0: 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I'm Stephanie Elkins here with Ava Karajan. 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
0: 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And I know we have a lot of choral singers and appreciators of choral music, and I've got just the thing for you next. It's music by Mozart, the Ave Verum Corpus. We're going to hear a performance by the London Voices with the Philharmonia Orchestra, Klaus-Peter Flohr conducting.

0: A setting of the Ave Verum Corpus by Mozart. That was the London Voices and the Philharmonia Orchestra led by Klaus Peter Flohr. That's a communion chant or hymn that dates back to the 13th century. It is 11:37 and there are headlines coming up at noontime. And then a quiz question for you at 12:30. And in the meantime, lots more great music. I'm Stephanie Elkins. Ava Karagian is with me. 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
0: My last encounter was heading into a Quick Trip. Just said, hey, nice t-shirt.
1: Classic.
0: Yeah, it's really nice. And when that happens, you know that you're sort of greeting a kindred spirit.
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0: Next, there is music by Samuel Coleridge Taylor from a collection that he put together in 1905 called 24 Negro Melodies. His father was African, and he was very interested in the music of his heritage. And we're going to hear this. These were originally for piano, and this is an orchestration made by the National Philharmonic at Strathmore with Michael Repper conducting.

0: I'm Troubled in Mind, music by Samuel Coleridge Taylor, his own arrangement of that spiritual, performed by the National Philharmonic at Strathmore with Michael Repper conducting. 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I'm Stephanie Elkins. Ava Karagian is here, and it is the Fall Member Drive at WPR. 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
0: We just heard that traditional spiritual arranged by Samuel Coleridge Taylor. 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
0: So nice to hear from Tomahawk. 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Well, Ava, we're going to go back in time for a little ceremonial music next by a composer born in Avignon, France. We're talking about, he was born in the 1680s. That would be Jean-Joseph Mouret. And we've been hearing his Rondo for years as the theme of the Masterpiece on PBS. And we're going to hear that and more in a collection of fanfares performed by the Leuben brothers, Hannes and Wolfgang and Bernhardt. They're joined by Simon Preston on the organ and Norbert Schmidt, timpani.

0: A collection of fanfares to accompany you into the lunch hour. Music by Jean-Joseph Mouret. And we heard a performance by three brothers, Hannes Wolfgang and Bernhard Leuben, playing the trumpet, with Simon Preston organ and Norbert Schmidt timpani. There are headlines coming right up from NPR and from WPR, and then music from Star Wars, as well as a quiz question. Thanks for listening.
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1: The passengers aboard a Dubai to Tel Aviv flight that was caught in a mid-air crisis have made it to Israel after an emergency detour to Saudi Arabia. Israeli Prime Minister Benjamin Netanyahu says one of the pilots apparently stabbed the other pilot and then tried to crash the plane. Here's NPR's Aya Batrawi.
2: Netanyahu says the plane went into a spin and began to plunge as one of the pilots was trying to sabotage the aircraft's systems after stabbing his co-pilot. He says nearly all passengers on board were Israeli and that the plane landed safely at Tabuk Airport in Saudi Arabia. Netanyahu says the suspected attacker is being questioned now by Saudi authorities, though Saudi Arabia has yet to confirm that. Fly Dubai says the flight from Dubai to Tel Aviv was diverted to Saudi Arabia after a, quote, altercation occurred in the flight deck. The airline deployed two replacement aircraft to bring the passengers from Tabuk to Tel Aviv and cautioned that the motives behind the incident are unknown and remain subject to a formal investigation. Israel's defense minister, however, called it an attempted jihadist terrorist attack but provided no further details. Aya Batrawi, NPR News, Riyadh, Saudi Arabia.
1: The U.S. military's withdrawal from Iraq is complete more than two decades after the U.S. invasion and 12 years after it launched a mission against the ISIS terrorist group. Annual inflation in the U.S. in August was a little cooler than forecasters had expected. NPR's Scott Horsley reports on the latest cost of living data from the Commerce Department.
3: Consumer prices in August were up 3.4% from a year ago, according to the Commerce Department's inflation yardstick, which is closely watched by the Federal Reserve. Gasoline and diesel prices inched lower overnight, but remain much higher than they were before the U.S. launched its war with Iran. The U.S. economy grew a bit faster this spring than first reported. Updated figures show GDP grew at an annual rate of 2.2% in April, May, and June, thanks to upward revisions to consumer and government spending and investment. Scott Horsley, NPR News, Washington.
1: A new poll looks at what voters in rural America think about President Trump's Make America Healthy Again movement. Sarah Jane Trimble with KFF Health News has more.
4: About 8 in 10 rural voters said President Trump's health care policies have had a negative effect or no impact on the health of people where they live, according to a new poll by the Associated Press and KFF. Kim Solis is a small business owner in Texas. She says her health care costs have climbed since Trump returned to office, and she worries about medical emergencies.
5: Certainly we'd be in, you know, a world of hurt trying to take money out of savings or get it out of our 401k just to be able to do something about it. My brother-in-law, for an example, he has to have a shoulder replacement and he can't even afford it right now.
4: The poll surveyed more than 2,000 rural voters in mid-August.
1: That's KFF's Sarah Jane Tribble reporting. It's NPR News.
6: This is Wisconsin Public Radio News at 12:04. I'm Alex Crow. A growing number of states are taking action to ease the pain at the pump. But as Rich Kramer reports, that is not happening in Wisconsin.
7: Indiana's governor lifted the state gas tax in May with an executive order. On Monday, Georgia's governor declared a state of emergency and suspended motor fuel taxes. Ohio lawmakers are calling a special session on Wednesday to do the same. GasBuddy.com founder Patrick DeHaan says it's one of few ways states can affect the price of gas and diesel.
8: Well, I mean, as every state charges a tax, that may vary on gasoline and diesel. The only impact a state can have, aside from, say, policy or regulatory shift.
7: In Wisconsin, there have not been any recent calls to lift the state's gas tax. Spokespersons for Democratic Governor Tony Evers, GOP Assembly Speaker Robin Voss, and Republican Senate Majority Leader Devin Lemahieu did not respond when asked if there are discussions about pausing the tax. Rich Kramer, Wisconsin Public Radio.
6: A viral disease affecting thousands of Wisconsin deer has now been detected in dairy cows. The disease is known as EHD. The State Department of Agriculture, Trade, and Consumer Protection says it has now been detected in cows in Waukesha County. State and medical experts say the disease is not transmissible to humans, and the department notes that the infected cows were not producing milk. The state says infections should drop when the first freeze of the season hits. This is Wisconsin Public Radio.
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10: Good afternoon and welcome to the midday for a Wednesday. It's the third and final hour of Midday Classics on day two of the WPR Fall Member Drive. I'm Stephanie Elkins and Ava Karajan will join me in a few minutes. It's about 6 after 12 on the last day of September, and at 12:30 I've got a quiz question for you. Also this hour, we're going to hear one of the Brahms Hungarian dances. There's an arrangement of some keyboard music by J.S. Bach for clarinet plus lute. We're going to hear a traditional English song arranged for string quartet by Florence Price, and a showcase for the viola. And to start off the midday, may the force be with you. It is the grand throne room music from the culmination of Star Wars: A New Hope. John Williams composed the score, and he's conducting the London Symphony Orchestra.

0: The Throne Room and End Title Music from Star Wars, A New Hope. John Williams wrote the score, and he was also conducting the London Symphony Orchestra. And you heard it on Wisconsin Public Radio. It is the Fall Member Drive. I'm Stephanie Elkins here with Ava Karagian, who is the music producer here at WPR. Well, good afternoon, Ava.
1: Good afternoon. Now that we're officially past noon, we can say that, I think.
0: Exactly. I still occasionally want to say good morning because I said that for so many years. That first week was pretty tough. Well, I've got to ask you, you were not even born yet when that movie came out in 1977, were you?
1: I was not. I was a few years out from being born. Yeah.
0: I know. I remember being in the movie theater and seeing the special effects, and oh my gosh, it was mind-blowing with that wonderful music. Very, very, very exciting. And it's still exciting to hear that music. And we get to play it on WPR all the time. 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
0: We do appreciate it, and we are getting closer to the quiz question today. I'll ask that around 12:30-ish. In between now and then, actually coming up in just a minute, there is a showcase for the viola played on a very special instrument, and we're going to hear that right after this.
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0: We're getting closer to the quiz question, and as we anticipate that, I've got some music written specifically for a viola, a special viola, one that Paganini had acquired. It is an excerpt from Harold in Italy by Hector Berlioz, with the viola representing, in this scene, Harold, who is lonely and he's watching from the sidelines as a mountaineer serenades his sweetheart. Gerard Cossé is the violist, and he is playing an instrument that was built in the 16th century. John Eliot Gardner's conducting the Revolutionary and Romantic Orchestra.

0: A serenade from Harold in Italy by Hector Berlioz. That was Gerard Cosset playing on viola made in the 16th century. And we also heard the Revolutionary and Romantic Orchestra conducted by John Elliott Gardner. Speaking of the viola, that's in the spotlight tonight at 8 on From the Top, which is a program featuring talented young performers from around the country. That's 8 o'clock tonight. It is about 26 past 12, and this is the midday, which means there's a quiz question for you coming up. And that'll be right after a little bit of conversation. 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
0: 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I'm Stephanie Elkins with Ava Karagian, and when you go to the website, you can see that hoodie. 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And Peter Bryant, who's going to be your host for Afternoon Classics, possible. All of it. You pick an amount, and whatever amount you choose is just the right amount.
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1: And we heard from a listener, Mark in Columbus, who says, "I love hearing Stephanie Elkins." 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
0: Aw, even when I'm fumbling around for words.
1: It's part of the charm.
0: We are human after all. Well, thank you, Mark, for those kind words. And you can join him and make your gift at WPR.org or 888-202-2552. And thanks. And let's see if I can get through the quiz question. It is time for that. Next, let's see. First, a review of yesterday's question, which was a math question. During a recent member drive, WPR had a very successful afternoon with 96 total contributions from two different groups, brand new members and existing members. The new members gave 28 more gifts than the existing members. How many donations did each group make? The new members made 62 donations, and the existing members made 34. And for those details and the work, you can check the midday quiz page where it is all worked out. Here's today's question. What proper noun marks a certain unit of time, the placement of which in a larger span of time is mismatched with the root meaning of the name of the proper noun? One more time. What proper noun marks a certain unit of time, the placement of which in a larger span of time is mismatched with the root meaning of the proper noun? There are four possible answers, and you can submit any and all of them. And those four possible answers is a clue. Once you've got your answer or answers, you can send them to midday@wpr.org. And as usual, it is written out on the midday page. So if you want to read that, you can just look for midday quiz, WPR midday quiz, and you'll find that question. And while we're thinking about those proper nouns, let's listen to some music by Florence Price from her Five Pieces in Counterpoint for String Quartet, Drink to Me Only with Thine Eyes, performed by the Catalyst Quartet.

0: Drink to me only with thine eyes, an arrangement of that traditional English song by Florence Price from a collection called Five Folk Songs in Counterpoint. That was the Catalyst Quartet. That was from a new release that we featured as an album of the week a few months ago here on WPR Music. I'm Stephanie Elkins here with Ava Karagian. The quiz is underway and the answers are coming in, and I'll repeat that question in a few minutes. Thanks very much for joining us today. You probably spend many wonderful hours listening to WPR every week. Well, today, during the Fall Member Drive, we are asking you to give something back.
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0: Thank you, Bonnie, for supporting WPR. Even though you're not here year-round, we really appreciate that. And we had a note from one of our producers to say that we have had donations from Virginia and Nevada and Florida and Illinois and Iowa already today. So that's really heartwarming and exciting. We are so grateful. We are going to head to, well, Germany for music by J.S. Bach right after this, and I will repeat the quiz question after the break.
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0: Here is the quiz question one more time. What proper noun marks a certain unit of time, the placement of which within a larger span of time is mismatched with the root meaning of the name of the proper noun? There are four possible answers, and you can submit any and all of them, with that number four possible answers being part of the clue. And it is written out on the Midday Quiz page. And once you've got your answer, you can send it to midday@wpr.org and get your answer in before about 3 minutes till one. And while you're thinking about that, we're going to hear an excerpt from the French Suite No. 5 by Johann Sebastian Bach, originally for keyboard. This is an arrangement for clarinet plus lute. Martin Frost is the clarinetist, and Jonas Nordberg is the lutenist.

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0: Well, when you think about this music, you know, it's all on acoustic instruments, and you think about the clarinet and the lute and some of the other instruments that they play on this album resonating with the wood in this chapel in the Swedish countryside. 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
0: Thank you, Tracy in Richfield. 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It's very important at WPR.org or 888-202-2552. And I've got one more short piece this hour, and then Peter Bryant is your host for Afternoon Classics. He'll be with you between 1 and 4 o'clock today, and we'll have a little chat with him just before the news at 1 o'clock. But before I let you go, Ava, I have to say thank

0: you very much for coming in and spending a little time during the fall member drive today. Really appreciate it.
1: I'm so happy to be here. I always love being a guest on the midday.
0: Thanks, Ava. She's also very good at hosting the midday. All right. Well, thanks, Ava. Talk to you next time. I think you're going to be back with me a little bit later this week.
1: I think so. Looking forward to it.
0: All right. We're going to hear a little bit of music by Johannes Brahms next, the Hungarian dance number 5 in G minor. And this is the Vienna Philharmonic led by Nikolaus Harnoncourt.

0: The Hungarian Dance No. 5 in G minor by Johannes Brahms. That was the Vienna Philharmonic with Nikolaus Harnoncourt conducting. And that brings us to about 2 minutes before 1 o'clock, and we'll chat with Peter Bryant in just a moment. But first, a review of the quiz question. What proper noun marks a certain unit of time, the placement of which within a larger span of time is mismatched with the root meaning of the name of the proper noun? There are 4 possible answers. Well, those answers are September, October, November, and December, which are the 9th, 10th, 11th, and 12th months of the year, but named for the Latin for the numbers 7, 8, 9, and 10. Apparently, the first Roman calendar only had 10 months. And the winner today, Santiago Janisi in Appleton. Congratulations. Your prize is a WPR deck of Wisconsin Wildlife playing cards. Fun quiz today. Lots of great responses. Well, Peter Bryant is in the studio. Good afternoon, Peter.
1: Hi, Stephanie. I'm glad I'm not eligible to win the quiz prize because I wouldn't have gotten close with that one. That's a good one.
0: Oh, all of the word people were on it today, I'll tell you.
1: You and Norman Gilliland, your predecessor, are both very good at that kind of thing. I have a very straightforward list of music coming up this afternoon, including in the next hour some Spanish-inspired music by French composer Emmanuel Chabrier. And film music by Debbie Wiseman, written for the Wolf Hall TV series that ran on PBS, among other places, set in the time of King Henry VIII and his 6 wives. A beautiful score, some of that coming up. Also, theater music by Felix Mendelssohn and more, all part of Afternoon Classics from 1 until 4. And of course, we'll be encouraging you to take a few minutes and go to WPR.org or call 888-202-2552 to make an investment in the music you love. 1 o'clock now and time for an update of the latest news.
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1: Live from NPR News, I'm Lakshmi Singh. Iraq is celebrating Sovereignty Day, more than 20 years after the U.S. invasion. The last American troops have withdrawn. Retired Lieutenant General H.R. McMaster was President Trump's national security advisor during his first term. McMaster also served in Iraq during both Gulf Wars. He spoke to NPR's Morning Edition about whether the mission should have ended now while the U.S. is at war with Iran.
2: This is going to embolden, I think, the Iranians to a certain extent. And it's not clear that there has been the enduring defeat of ISIS. Remember, that became the most destructive terrorist organization in history, taking control of territory the size of Great Britain and conducting something like 95 attacks outside of the area that it controlled, including, of course, remember, in Brussels and Paris and Marseille and so forth. So I think it's really important to ensure the enduring defeat of ISIS, and having troops there helps you. It just helps you develop the intelligence picture and work with Iraqis who are doing the majority of the fighting.
1: McMaster is a senior fellow at the Hoover Institution. Meanwhile, President Trump is celebrating the withdrawal. On social media today, he credited himself for that. A former Cornell University student's lawsuit alleging she was sexually assaulted by seven male students at a fraternity party is renewing questions about how colleges deal with reports of violent crime. Here's NPR's Alyssa Nadworny.
3: Title IX prohibits discrimination in schools based on sex. Under that law, the school's job is to make sure all students have a safe campus environment, equal access to an education. In the case of Cornell University, when the district attorney did not move forward with the criminal investigation back in 2024, the campus Title IX process got underway. In a statement, Cornell said its investigation took several months and led to expulsions and suspensions. The fraternity chapter was closed in 2024. Title IX has a lower burden of proof than a criminal case. But in recent years, there have been big changes. The Trump administration raised the burden of proof and also now requires schools to conduct, quote, live hearings with cross-examination. Alyssa Nadworny, NPR News.
1: New York City Mayor Zoran Mamdani has released a report on anti-Semitism and a strategy to combat the prejudice. More from NPR's Jason DeRose.
4: In a video released by the mayor's office, Mamdani says he spent this year listening to Jewish New Yorkers. What he's learned?
5: Anti-Semitism is real, and it is growing.
4: The report says that although Jews make up just 12% of the city's population, anti-Jewish hate crimes account for more than half of all confirmed hate crimes in New York, something the mayor calls unacceptable.
5: Jewish New Yorkers should feel cherished and celebrated in the most Jewish city in America.
4: The report, however, does not define anti-Semitism, and critics say Mamdani's repeated labeling of the war in Gaza as genocide has led to increased anti-Jewish sentiment. Jason DeRose, NPR News.
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6: It's 104. This is news from Wisconsin Public Radio. Good afternoon. I'm Brady Carlson. The construction industry accounted for around half of the non-farm job growth in Wisconsin over the last year. That comes as three major data center projects have continued construction in the state. Data shows Wisconsin added more than 10,000 construction jobs from August 2025 to August 2026. That's more than half of the 19,400 total non-farm jobs added over that period. Scott Hodek is an economist for the State Department of Workforce Development. He says data centers are a factor driving job growth, but there's been growth across the board in construction as well. A group that advocates for union construction industry said peak construction is expected to generate more than 7,000 union jobs between data center campuses in Mount Pleasant and Port Washington. But recent polling shows projects like these have been growing increasingly unpopular. A viral disease affecting thousands of Wisconsin deer has been detected in dairy cows. The disease is known as EHD. The Wisconsin Department of Agriculture, Trade, and Consumer Protection says it was detected in cows in Waukesha County. State and medical experts say the disease is not transmissible to humans, and the department notes the infected cows were not producing milk. Officials say it's rare for cows to show symptoms, but the outbreak is more evidence the disease is circulating. The Department of Natural Resources said as of last week, more than 1,200 deer had been infected in Washington County alone. The state says infection should drop when the first freeze of the season hits. Cloudy and humid, rain tapering off for most areas this afternoon, with temperatures around 70 to 75 degrees. 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
8: And this is WPR Music, 6 minutes after 1 o'clock. Good afternoon. I'm Peter Bryant, sitting in for Lori Skelton today. She's out this week. Lots of good music coming up during our fall membership drive, day two, underway today, including some film music by Debbie Wiseman and a wedding march by Felix Mendelssohn. And of course, we encourage you, if you're not a member yet, to become one. 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Music by French composer Emmanuel Chabrier to start the hour, something inspired by Spanish music. This is titled España.

0: Seiji Ozawa leading the Boston Symphony there in España by Emmanuel Chabrier, starting this hour of Afternoon Classics on WPR. More coming up and some important business to take care of, too. Glad you're with us. I'm Peter Bryant, very happy to be joined by the wonderful Cynthia Woodland. Good afternoon.
1: Good afternoon. Good to be here with you.
0: I should mention, Cynthia works with our contributors, but she also has a voice that you may be familiar with, even if you don't realize it, because she's one of the voices that does our station identification announcements at the top of each hour. So she's there all the time. One of my favorite voices on WPR.
1: Aww.
0: And glad to have you here with us this afternoon. 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
0: You know, Cynthia, we often hear from people who've been listening for a long, long time and just haven't become members yet. 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And it's a tiny step, really, to become a member. 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
0: Here's some music by Debbie Wiseman. This music was written for the television adaptation of the novels Wolf Hall by Hilary Mantel, ran on PBS, set in the time of King Henry VIII of England and his six wives. Here's a short excerpt from the original soundtrack played by the Locrian Ensemble of London.

0: Music from the series Wolf Hall, scored by Debbie Wiseman. We heard an excerpt from the soundtrack, performed by the Locrian Ensemble of London. I'm Peter Bryant, in for Laurie Skelton, who's enjoying some time off this week, in fact. Lots of good music ahead, as always, though, on Afternoon Classics, and would love to hear from you as a member if you're not one yet. It's 25 minutes after 1 o'clock. I'm joined in the studio by Cynthia Woodland. Always good to have you around. Good afternoon.
1: Good afternoon. 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
0: And we do thank you, of course, for your support. Whether you're someone who's become a member during this drive or at other times of the year, it's great. And here's more of what it makes possible. I have to say, Cynthia,
1: yes.
0: You know, we just heard a piece that was written for a film version of happenings in the era of King Henry VIII and his six wives.
1: Oh, wow.
0: In Renaissance England. I did not pick this next piece on purpose, but my subconscious must have, because it's a wedding march.
1: Oh.
0: I wasn't trying to be ironic, but this is a famous wedding march by Mendelssohn from music he wrote inspired by Shakespeare's A Midsummer Night's Dream. Arthur Fiedler directs the Boston Pops Orchestra.

0: The Wedding March by Felix Mendelssohn. When he was 17, he wrote an overture inspired by Shakespeare's play A Midsummer Night's Dream, and a number of years later, he was asked to write more music to be used in a production of the play, and that's where this Wedding March came from. Arthur Fiedler directed this performance by the Boston Pops Orchestra. Part of Afternoon Classics here on WPR Music. Glad to have you with us. More music just ahead, of course, and throughout the afternoon. And also, some critical work to be done as we get the word out to remind you that listener support is what makes everything work here. I'm Peter Bryant, joined this afternoon by Cynthia Woodland, who works with contributors to WPR and is doing that, in fact, in a way here now. 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
0: A rarity for you next from Louise Adolphe Le Beau. Beautiful name. She was a German composer active in the late 1800s, early 1900s. This piece is called Romanza.

0: beautiful romanza by the German composer Luise Adolphe Lebeau, played by a chamber group called Arco e Tasto. Much more to look forward to on Afternoon Classics today here on Wisconsin Public Radio, as always, and we're able to look forward to that thanks to listeners who've become members in the past. 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

0: from New York for my job. WPR has become my all-day source of magnificent music. Wonderful.
1: That's terrific. Yeah. Thank you. Thank you, Mary. And you can do the same, and we'd welcome your comments, too, with the along with your gift, of course, at WPR.org or 888-202-2552. It's really an investment because it comes back to you every time you listen, and we do thank you. Well, Cynthia Woodland, we've been so nice and polite all afternoon. I thought I'd stir things up a little bit. With some quarreling, not with you.
0: Okay.
1: Some musical quarreling. This from the Irish composer Turlough O'Carolan, a piece known as Carolan's Quarrel with the Landlady. There's a story there somewhere. Mm-hmm. This from a great set of recordings by the Danish String Quartet, their treatment of traditional music from Ireland, Scandinavia, and other places. So again, here's that music by Turlough O'Carolan on WPR.

0: A violin concerto in A major by Tommaso Albinoni, played by I Musici. And before that, the Danish String Quartet with an arrangement of Carolyn's Quarrel with the Landlady by Irish composer Turlo O'Carolyn. I'm Peter Bryant in for Laurie Skelton today, who's enjoying some time off this week. It's our fall member drive, as you probably know if you've been listening, and we're encouraging you to become a member. 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We have headlines coming up in just a moment, headlines from NPR in Washington and Wisconsin Public Radio. And after that, more music, which you make possible as well, including a piece for piano by Chopin, music of Mariana Martins, and more. All of that coming up this afternoon on Afternoon Classics, thanks to your support. Jason Heilman joins us at 4 with more music that continues until 7. In fact, we have live-hosted music for you every weekday, all day long from our studios in Madison, La Crosse, and Milwaukee, again, all made possible by you. 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Time now is 2 o'clock, and that update of the latest news is next from NPR and WPR.
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1: Live from NPR News, I'm Lakshmi Singh. Celebrations in Baghdad is heard through the Associated Press now that the last American troops have withdrawn from Iraq 23 years after the U.S. invasion. At the White House today, President Trump noted that the U.S.'s military presence in Iraq spanned the George W. Bush, Obama, and Biden administrations, but ended with his own.
2: It's been a long time with very bad decision-making that got us involved in this quagmire. In the first place, it was a quagmire.
1: Trump speaking today at a White House event celebrating Hispanic Heritage Month. A flight from United Arab Emirates to Israel had to make an emergency landing after a pilot allegedly tried to crash the plane with dozens of people on board. Israeli Prime Minister Benjamin Netanyahu says a pilot stabbed the co-pilot before being neutralized by passengers and crew. The Fly Dubai aircraft made an emergency landing in Saudi Arabia before continued on to Israel. The pilot has been arrested. A group of small companies and nearly two dozen states are challenging President Trump's latest effort to impose double-digit tariffs on nearly everything the U.S. imports. NPR's Scott Horsley reports that tariff opponents made their case before a specialized trade court today.
3: After two earlier rounds of worldwide tariffs were struck down by the courts, the Trump administration imposed a new set of import taxes, relying on a different trade law called Section 301. Plaintiff's lawyer Pratik Shah argues that law is designed to go after individual countries that behave badly, not virtually every U.S. trading partner.
4: It would be a massive transfer of taxing power from Congress to the executive to allow them to forego the country-specific sort of findings that 301 requires.
3: U.S. importers paid more than $20 billion in tariffs last month, but the government also refunded $11 billion from earlier tariffs that were ruled illegal. Scott Horsley, NPR News, Washington.
1: A court has blocked Tennessee from carrying out the first execution of a woman in the state for the first time in more than 200 years. Judges are considering a defense motion about the woman's history of abuse as a child. Tony Gonzalez of Member Station WPLN reports.
5: Krista Pike was convicted for a murder she committed at age 18. She and her boyfriend tortured and killed Knoxville classmate Colleen Slemmer. Pike is 50 now and the only woman on death row in Tennessee. Death penalty opponents have criticized the sentencing process. That's in part because of how young Pike was when sentenced to death and how little court consideration there was for her history of mental illness and severe childhood sexual abuse. Her defense team is also among those challenging the method of lethal injection. Cases have mounted since a failed execution in May when medical staff couldn't insert an IV.
1: That's Tony Gonzalez reporting. This is NPR News.
6: It's 2:04. This is news from Wisconsin Public Radio. Good afternoon. I'm Brady Carlson. A growing number of states are taking action on high gas prices, but that hasn't been the case in Wisconsin. Indiana's governor lifted the state gas tax in May with an executive order. On Monday, Georgia's governor declared a state of emergency and suspended motor fuel taxes there. Lawmakers in Ohio are calling a special session this week to do the same. Founder of GasBuddy.com, Patrick DeHaan, says actions like these are one way states can affect the price of gas and diesel. In Wisconsin, there haven't been any recent calls to lift the state gas tax. Spokespeople for Democratic Governor Tony Evers, Republican Assembly Speaker Robin Voss, and Republican Senate Majority Leader Devin Lemieux did not respond when asked whether there were discussions about pausing the state's tax. A new partnership between the University of Wisconsin-Madison and federally funded health clinics hopes to give people with low incomes better resources to quit smoking. An $11 million grant from the National Cancer Institute will allow researchers to develop and test new tobacco use treatments for adults using community health centers. Danielle McCarthy is a research director at the UW Center for Tobacco Research and Intervention. She says rates of smoking are higher among patients at community health centers compared to the general population. McCarthy says improving access to around-the-clock resources like quit lines could help address the gap. Cloudy and humid weather continues. We'll see a pause in the rain for many areas this afternoon with temperatures around 70 to 75 degrees. Rain may redevelop in the south overnight with lows from the mid-50s to the low 60s. This is WPR News. 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
8: 6 minutes after two, another check of the news coming up at three. You can hear news updates on the hour throughout the day here on WPR. I'm Peter Bryant, sitting in for Lori Skelton today on Afternoon Classics. Thanks for joining us. We'll start this hour with a Polonaise by Chopin. This is nicknamed the Heroic Polonaise, a recording in this case played by Vladimir Horowitz to start the hour.

0: A recording from the 1960s by Vladimir Horowitz. Music by Chopin, his Polonaise in A-flat major, inspired by a type of dance from his native Poland. This one nicknamed the Heroic Polonaise because of that big sound. This is a showpiece that Horowitz made his own at his concerts. You're listening to Afternoon Classics on WPR Music. Thanks so much for staying with us and joining us this afternoon. And stay right there for more great music in just a moment, along with some inspiring words. And we hope words that will encourage you to take a few little steps to become an active member of WPR. That's what it's all about during our fall member drive underway right now. And we take a few minutes to remind you of how important you are to making all this happen. I'm Peter Bryant, joined by Cynthia Woodland, and we're asking you to take a few minutes, if you're not a member yet, to make a gift, an investment in any amount in the station that you use. 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
0: And you're more powerful than you might think. 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And it really does matter whether or not you make a gift. So if you do enjoy the classical music, the folk, jazz, world music, everything else that we're able to bring you, we hope you'll take a minute and become a member.
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0: And I wonder, it's always interesting to hear from people about how and when they listen. This might be the station that wakes you up in the morning. Mm-hmm. And we don't shout, mostly, for the most part. It's a very nice hello, this is the next day kind of thing. We might be with you on your commute, when you're at work, at home, whatever you might be doing. We're there all through the day with great music for you.
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0: 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And Cynthia is giving me that look that says, I would like to hear some more music, please. So how about it? We'll hear more music in just a second. First, this.
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0: 19 minutes after 2 o'clock. Here's an example of music by a composer from quite a while ago that's been rediscovered fairly recently. Her name, Mariana Martins, active in Vienna during the classical era, and a lot of her music has been rediscovered and recorded, some of it for the first time in recent years. We've featured some of this as one of our recordings of the week, new releases of the week fairly recently. Here's an example of some of her music, the beautiful Andantes, the slow movement from a keyboard concerto in C major. The soloist is Edith Corman.

0: It's music by Mariana Martins. The Andante, the second movement from a keyboard concerto in C major. Edith Corman, pianist with the Oxford Philharmonic Orchestra. 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I'm Peter Bryant, in for Laurie Skelton today. And Cynthia Woodland is joining me to help raise the money that is needed to bring you Afternoon Classics, the news, interview shows, everything you count on from WPR on the air and on our website. 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
0: And if you love music, what a wonderful time to do it too, because you make the music possible in a real way. 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
0: 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You know, Cynthia, you were saying a minute ago about this is sort of made by humans and for humans, and it's a funny thing, but here we are. You know, that's where we are these days. But we've talked about our music service being a lot like a homemade meal as opposed to just fast food or something, because all of our programs are put together right here by our own hosts. 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
0: Big thanks to Gary in San Marcos, California, who made a gift and says, I'm new to classical music, and I credit WPR with that transformation. 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And we thank you.

0: Trumpeter Tina Ting Helseth and the Norwegian Chamber Orchestra playing that trumpet concerto by Tommaso Albinoni. We heard a piece by him a little while ago. Cynthia Woodland said, please play more Albinoni. So there you go, Cynthia. Cynthia Woodland's joining me today. I'm Peter Bryant in for Laurie Skelton, raising money and playing music. And a quick thank you to Kendra in Madison and Josh in Stanley, who've made gifts very recently in support of WPR during our fall membership campaign underway right now. 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The number is 888-202-2552.
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0: And it's been so encouraging to see so many of you step up and keep things going strong here. And we want to keep that momentum going. 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
0: Krista in Portage made a gift. 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
3: 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We have five brilliant young musicians. One is an 11-year-old violinist who moved from Sydney, Australia at 7 years old to attend the Juilliard School. Two are violists, and one of them is a 6'5" 12th grader from Englewood, New Jersey, whose viola is almost as tall as he is. Next time on From the Top.
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0: Here's a beautiful piece by the French Baroque composer Jean-Philippe Rameau, played by the musicians of the Louvre.

0: Music from the Boreads, or the North Wind, the last opera by Jean-Philippe Rameau. Mark Minkowski conducted the Musicians of the Louvre. That music made possible in part by Betty in Cambridge, who made a sustaining gift, and also donors from Milwaukee and Gordon, who have recently given their membership support to WPR during our fall member drive, underway right now. I'm Peter Bryant, joined by Cynthia Woodland, and we're so happy to be here bringing you some great music, and there's a lot more ahead, but also, as we said to each other a moment ago, we have work to do, so here we go.
1: And we are taking care of business, let me tell you.
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0: Join Dottie in Kenosha, who says WPR is the best radio station. Thank you, Dottie. Here's some more music. This is from Tchaikovsky and his Fourth Symphony. Leonard Bernstein directs the New York Philharmonic.

0: That's music by Tchaikovsky from his Fourth Symphony, the third movement. Mostly pizzicato strings there, members of the New York Philharmonic, directed by Leonard Bernstein. Well, ahead in the next hour of Afternoon Classics, we'll hear music from a different Fourth Symphony, the Symphony No. 4 by Johannes Brahms. Also a beautiful piece for lute by the Renaissance composer John Dowland, and a pastoral setting for orchestra by George Butterworth, The Banks of Green Willow. That and more ahead throughout the afternoon. Jason Heilman joins us at 4 with Drive Time Classics. Right now it's 3 o'clock, time for a quick update of news, including the latest from Wisconsin Public Radio, followed by more music. Stay with us.
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1: Live from NPR News, I'm Lakshmi Singh. Defense Secretary Pete Hegseth is confirming a 20% reduction in the senior ranks of the U.S. military.
2: The number crunchers say we've fired 10% of the generals and admirals across the force, and that number sounds about right. And I know because I directed it that we've also reduced the overall number of general officer slots by an additional 10%.
1: Today, he delivered a State of the Force address at Quantico to an audience made up of junior military leaders compared to the hundreds of admirals and generals he summoned and criticized last year for falling short of physical fitness standards. Dubai flights made it to Israel after it was forced to make an emergency detour today to Saudi Arabia after a pilot allegedly stabbed another pilot with the apparent intention of crashing the plane. Passengers and crew subdued the pilot, who is now in police custody. A prosecutor in New York says he's still trying to schedule a meeting with the woman who says seven male students gang raped her at Cornell University 2 years ago. This comes as law enforcement and the school face growing criticism for their handling of the case. Here's NPR's Brian Mann.
3: In the woman's 2024 statement to campus police, she described swatting a man's hand away from her genitals and resisting an unwanted kiss from another man, all while she was heavily intoxicated. Still, DA Matthew Van Houten determined the incident was consensual. But now, after seeing detailed accusations of a gang rape laid out in her civil lawsuit, Van Houten says he's working to arrange a first meeting with the alleged victim.
4: It will be a process that takes some time, as much time as she needs and we need to make sure we understand everything and have all the evidence.
3: Cornell's student government, meanwhile, is holding a hearing on the case Friday after condemning the university's response. Brian Mann, NPR News, Ithaca, New York.
1: The Trump administration has continued funding for a FEMA program that has been a lifeline for thousands of people whose homes burned down in the deadly Los Angeles wildfires. NPR's Kirk Sigler reports aid for the disaster case management program has been restored for now.
5: FEMA had initially approved $13 million for the program last year, but its future was in limbo right up until this week as grants had stopped arriving. Now the agency has released another $6 million of that money, meaning survivors like Sophia Vidal likely will keep their case managers. Vidal lost everything in the Eaton fire. Her case manager has been helping her with legal issues that keep cropping up, as well as with securing a building permit.
6: And it is a full-time job. Sometimes it's very, very stressful. We need help.
5: Vidal has still not broken ground on a new home. Survivors say the constant broader funding uncertainty is continuing to delay recovery here. Kirk Sigler, NPR News, Los Angeles.
1: The Fed's internal watchdog says a massive building renovation project was broadly mismanaged but found no evidence of criminal violations. This is NPR.
7: It's 3:04. This is news from Wisconsin Public Radio. Good afternoon. I'm Brady Carlson. Representatives from the world's largest economies have gathered in Milwaukee for the G20 trade ministerial. At the conference, trade ministers discussed policy leading up to the G20 summit. Dale Coinga is president and CEO of the Metropolitan Milwaukee Association of Commerce. He says Milwaukee may be a smaller city, but it holds many businesses on the global stage.
8: Being a place that is holding such a prestigious and notable and well-covered event, such as these G20 conversations, is really good for the city's visibility.
7: A small group of protesters gathered outside of the event to draw attention to the impact of the Trump administration's trade policies on Wisconsin's economy. There were other ministerial events held in Houston, Texas, and in North Carolina. The G20 summit is set to take place in Miami in December. The construction industry accounted for about half of the non-farm job growth in Wisconsin over the last year. That comes as three major data center projects continue construction in Wisconsin. State data show Wisconsin added more than 10,000 construction jobs from August 2025 to August 2026. That was more than half of the 19,400 total non-farm jobs added over the period. Scott Hodek is an economist for the State Department of Workforce Development. He says data centers are one factor driving job growth, but there has been growth across the board in construction. A group that advocates for the union construction industry said peak construction is expected to generate more than 7,000 union jobs between data center campuses in Mount Pleasant and Port Washington, though recent polling shows such projects have grown increasingly unpopular. This is WPR News. You can find more news anytime at WPR.org.
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10: Time is 3:06. This is Afternoon Classics. I'm Peter Bryant, filling in for Laurie Skelton, who's enjoying some time off this week. We'll hear music by Brahms, John Dowland, and Glazunov, among others, this hour. After this short piece for orchestra by the English composer George Butterworth, written just before the First World War, this is The Banks of Green Willow.

0: Music by the English composer George Butterworth, who didn't leave that many pieces behind. He was killed in action in the First World War while trying to rescue a fellow soldier who was injured. But a handful of his pieces are still often played and recorded today. This one more than the others. It's called The Banks of Green Willow, based in part on some English folk song melodies, including one folk song with that title. Neville Mariner directed the Academy of St. Martin in the Fields. About 13 minutes after 3 o'clock, more music for you in just a moment here on WPR after we take care of some important business. And I'm joined by Cynthia Woodland, and she's here with me because it's our fall member drive, and it's a good chance for us to remind you of how important you are to make this music and everything else that WPR does possible. 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
0: 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It's lightweight. 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Comes in, well, see, now it says walnut brown.
1: Walnut, root beer, brown.
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0: Jessica in McFarland says, public radio's been an important part of my life since childhood, and I'm donating because I want it to be a part of my children's lives as well. Aww. That's really nice. Thank you, Jessica, and thanks to all of you who have made your gift so far. 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Too, and we're all about music. Of course, during Afternoon Classics, more of that is just ahead.
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0: Music next by Johannes Brahms from his 4th Symphony, the 3rd Movement, the Concertgebouw Orchestra, directed by John Elliott Gardner.

0: Music by Johannes Brahms, the third movement from his fourth symphony. John Elliott Gardner conducting the Concertgebouw Orchestra. I'm Peter Bryant with Cynthia Woodland, and I know, Cynthia, you just look like a huge progressive rock fan. I know you are.
1: No comment.
0: But for all the people who are, you probably know what I'm going to say. This was an entry for a lot of people to classical music because the band, yes, had an arrangement of this movement on one of their albums.
1: Oh, wow.
0: Well, their keyboardist, Rick Wakeman, did. So.
1: Who knew?
0: There you go. And
1: there it is.
0: It's like you're one step away from listening to WPR. So welcome if you found classical music through avenues like that. It actually is a lot of fun to hear from people about how they found classical music. And of course, classical listeners listen to all kinds of music. It's one of the great things about it. And we bring you all kinds of music here at WPR. Because people make it possible with their memberships. And that's why Cynthia and I are here to remind you of how important you are during our member drive when we raise the money. Oops. That was a pretty good sound, wasn't it?
1: It was.
0: I hit the microphone cover. I'll have to remember that for special occasions. 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
0: 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I'm Peter Bryant, joined by Cynthia Woodland. Laurie Skelton enjoying some time off this week. She'll be back soon. 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
1: Everyone should make the gift that works for them. 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
0: And it could be what you spend on crunchy Cheetos in the vending machine, which, Cynthia,
1: hot Cheetos,
0: I don't have
1: don't
0: to tell
1: get me started.
0: You, but it's crazy what they cost nowadays. But, you know,
1: oh my goodness, yes.
0: Sometimes nothing else will do. But whatever you choose to spend your money on, this is a case of investing in something that comes back to you every time you give. And we have fun ways of saying thank you, like the hooded sweatshirt. 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
0: Well, how about some more music? And this is something that comes from Renaissance-era composer and lute player John Dowland. This is described as being the equivalent of a kind of hit during his era, in the sense that it got published and spread around many times over. But it's a very sad piece, but sad in a melancholy, comforting way. It's called Lacrimae, which means tears. And here's lutenist Paul Odette

0: It's music by John Dowland, Lacrimae. He produced an arrangement of that for strings as well, a small string ensemble and variations on it. Title translates as Tears. Paul Odette, the lute player here. I'm Peter Brunt, sitting in for Laurie Skelton. Today, great to have you along for Afternoon Classics. It's about 37 minutes after 3. Jason Heilman will be here at the top of the hour with a look ahead at Drive Time Classics, which he will bring you from 4 to 7 today, live from our studios in Milwaukee, as always. Stay tuned for all of that, including more music coming up here in just a moment, along with some important business being taken care of during our fall member drive. Cynthia Woodland's joining me, and we're here to make the case for you to become a member. It's something that we hope the music takes care of on its own, but it's helpful to have a little nudge, and that's what we're all about today. You can take that important step to become a member right now. Choose an amount that's good for you and take a few minutes. That's all it takes. 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
0: A recording by the Minnesota Orchestra next. Ado DeVart directs a dance and waltz from an orchestral suite called Ballet Scenes by Alexander Glazunov.

0: The Danse Orientale and Waltz from Ballet Scenes, a suite for orchestra by Alexander Glazunov. The Minnesota Orchestra performed here, conducted by Ado DeVart. 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We've also heard today from supporters in Minnesota, Iowa, Illinois, Michigan, Florida, Nevada, and Virginia. That's terrific. So thank you for that. And if we haven't heard from you yet, but you're a regular listener, we really do encourage you to become a member. You'll feel great about it. It's really easy. 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And don't let me forget to mention that, in case I did, that Cynthia Woodland is here today, too, joining me. Peter Bryant, we're trying to fill Laurie Skelton's shoes, which is not easy, but she'll be back with her shoes.
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0: And the music that you make possible is just one of many things Wisconsin Public Radio is able to provide thanks to listener support. 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And

0: 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It's really convenient too. You can set up a sustaining membership this afternoon, give $10 or $20 a month or whatever you choose, and you can adjust it whenever you want to and stop it whenever you want. 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
1: 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You are the backbone of WPR, and I love to say never put a wishbone where your backbone ought to be.
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0: 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It's strength in numbers that makes this kind of community service possible. It's that simple. 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
0: And I must say, we've seen descriptions of it this afternoon, ranging from brown to walnut brown, tan.
1: Root beer.
0: Yeah.
1: Autumn brown.
0: So we cannot vouch for the color of this, but it's a nice looking hoodie. 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
0: And if you enjoy great music, stick around, because in a few minutes, Jason Heilman will join us to take a look at what's coming up on Drive Time Classics today, and he'll be here throughout the afternoon with more music for you and more words of encouragement to have you join us as an active member of Wisconsin Public Radio. 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

0: Anna Vidovich playing an excerpt from Castles of Spain, a suite by Federico Toroba. I'm Peter Bryant. My pleasure to have been with you for Afternoon Classics, and my pleasure to say hello and welcome Jason Heilman for Drive Time Classics. Hello, Jason.
1: You're sounding good today.
0: Hey, thanks. You know, you would sound even better if I raised your fader on the audio board, but now we're all fixed.
1: All right. Well, you know, I like to think of Member Drive here as a festive time, so we're going to start our next hour with the most upbeat thing that Dmitri Shostakovich ever wrote, his festive overture. Shostakovich wrote it for what was supposed to be a one-off performance in the 1950s, but when Moscow hosted the Olympics in 1980, they decided to use that as their theme, and we've been hearing the piece pretty regularly after that, so that's what we're going to start our hour with.
0: That sounds terrific. What else do you have in store?
1: Then we have a Spanish-tinged piece by Maurice Ravel. Ravel was actually Basque through his mother's side from the region near France's border with Spain. And when he failed to win the Rome Prize, a publisher offered to take Ravel anywhere he wanted on his private yacht, and Ravel chose to visit Spain. And the piece we're going to hear is one of the many results of that little voyage, a piano piece that he called Alvarado del Gracioso, or Morning Song of the Jester. And then speaking of voyages, we are going to also hear the finale from a symphony that Joseph Haydn wrote on the last of his two celebrated trips to London when he was in his kind of early retirement. And while he was there, audiences went crazy for him. They were treating him like a rock star. This symphony, though, I think is a little confusing. We call the 12 symphonies that Haydn wrote on those two trips to London his London symphonies. But for some reason, we also call this one symphony in particular his London Symphony, and I've never heard a really good explanation as to why, but we're going to hear that and more later this hour. It's all coming up here after this news from NPR and WPR News.
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1: Washington, I'm Ryland Barton. Israeli Prime Minister Benjamin Netanyahu says a pilot stabbed another pilot during a flight from the United Arab Emirates to Israel and then apparently tried to crash the plane. Passengers and crew subdued the attacker and the plane made a safe emergency landing in Saudi Arabia. It's not clear what had motivated the attack. Defense Secretary Pete Hegseth says the U.S. military will cut 20% of its generals and admirals.
2: The ideological clowns are out. The patriotic cowboys are in. With testosterone testing on top. Diversity is not our strength. Unity is our strength.
1: Hegseth has targeted diversity programs, launched a review of ground combat units with female troops, and added new screening programs for what he calls testosterone deficiency among male personnel. He made the speech to junior officers and enlisted leaders today, focusing on how he has drastically retooled the military by targeting what he calls woke culture. The U.S. military has completed the withdrawal of all American troops from Iraq, ending a 12-year mission against the Islamic State group. President Trump hailed the withdrawal as a victory for the U.S. and Iraq.
3: This orderly departure of coalition forces and equipment from Erbil Air Base marks the end of a very expensive excursion into hell.
1: Concerns remain about the resurgence of the Islamic State group and attacks by Iran-linked groups, the future of Iraqi militias, and also remains uncertain as the government seeks to disarm them. NPR has learned of a plan for a massive new data center on federal land in Utah. As NPR's Jeff Brumfield reports, it would involve building hundreds of nuclear reactors.
4: The proposal seen by NPR came from the company Valor Atomics. Valor already has a test reactor operating in Utah, but it wants to build around 450 more small nuclear reactors on 9,000 acres of federal land. The reactors would provide power for data centers, among other things. Neil Clark with the Southern Utah Wilderness Alliance says Valor isn't the only company quietly seeking to build data centers on public lands.
5: It's pretty obvious that they are trying to keep these proposals and these processes totally under the radar to make sure the public is kept in the dark.
4: The Bureau of Land Management says the public will have an opportunity to comment on the proposal after the agency reviews the application for completeness. Jeff Brumfield, NPR News.
1: An internal watchdog at the Federal Reserve finds poor management contributed to cost overruns on the central bank's headquarters renovation, but the inspector general finds no deliberate misconduct or criminal wrongdoing. The Trump administration had launched a criminal probe of the building project as President Trump pressured former Fed chair Jerome Powell to lower interest rates. A federal judge pulled the plug on that investigation back in March, finding it was part of an improper pressure campaign. Most U.S. stocks fell today. This is NPR News from Washington.
6: It's 4:04. This is news from Wisconsin Public Radio. Good afternoon. I'm Brady Carlson. A growing number of states have been taking action on high gas prices, but that hasn't been the case in Wisconsin. Indiana's governor recently lifted the state's gas tax with an executive order. On Monday, the governor of Georgia declared a state of emergency and suspended motor fuel taxes, and lawmakers in Ohio have called a special session to do the same. GasBuddy.com founder Patrick DeHaan says actions like these are how states can affect the price of gas and diesel. In Wisconsin, there haven't been any recent calls to lift the state's gas tax. Spokespeople for Democratic Governor Tony Evers, Republican Assembly Speaker Robin Voss, and Republican Senate Majority Leader Devin Lemieux did not respond when asked whether there were discussions about pausing the tax in this state. A viral disease affecting thousands of Wisconsin deer has now been detected in dairy cows. The disease is known as EHD. The Department of Agriculture, Trade, and Consumer Protection says it was detected in cows in Waukesha County. State and medical experts say the disease is not transmissible to humans, and the department notes the infected cows were not producing milk. Officials say it's rare for cows to show symptoms, but the outbreak is more evidence that the disease is circulating. The State Department of Natural Resources said that as of last week, more than 1,200 deer had been infected in Washington County alone. The state says infections should start to drop when the first freeze of the season hits. Cloudy and humid weather continues. Rain may taper off for the rest of the day, but it could redevelop in southern Wisconsin overnight. Lows tonight from the mid-50s to the low 60s. Tomorrow brings more clouds and showers. The southeast could see periods of heavy rain. Thursday's highs in the mid to upper 60s. 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
8: Good afternoon, and welcome to Drive Time Classics for your Wednesday here on WPR Music. In Milwaukee, I'm Jason Heilman, and today I'm joined from our WPR Madison studios by one of the most important people that I work with, actually, the manager of the WPR Music Database, Andrea Balestrieri, as we continue our fall member drive here on Wisconsin Public Radio. Welcome, Andrea.
9: Welcome, Jason. Thank you for having me. You're giving me way too much credit. 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
8: 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Aren't we?
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8: Well, of course, we have plenty of great music to look forward to in this hour, including a finale from Joseph Haydn and Alborada by Maurice Ravel, and a little surprise from the Vitamin String Quartet later on. But we'll start things off with a piece that shows off the lighter side of Dmitri Shostakovich, his festive overture. Vladimir Ashkenazi conducts the Royal Philharmonic.

0: There has always been a rumor that Dmitri Shostakovich wrote that piece to celebrate the demise of his longtime nemesis, Joseph Stalin. But that's just an urban legend. In reality, Shostakovich dashed it off over a couple of days when the Bolshoi Theater needed a curtain raiser, and he had no idea that anyone would ever play it again. You just heard Shostakovich's festive overture with the Royal Philharmonic Orchestra, led by Vladimir Ashkenazy. I'm Jason Heilman, here with WPR Music Database Manager Andrea Balestrieri, and this is Wisconsin Public Radio's Fall Member Drive. 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
0: And of course, this is our fall member drive. 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
0: 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We're going to hear a Baroque concerto by Alessandro Scarlatti. That's coming up right after this.
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0: Alessandro Scarlatti was known mostly as an opera composer, but opera could be a fickle profession back in Baroque Italy. It could take a long time for your music to make it to the stage. And every now and then the Pope would just shut the whole thing down for a while. So during those downtimes, Scarlatti wrote other pieces like this next piece. It's his Concerto Grosso No. 6 in E major. Fabio Biondi leads Europa Galante in the music of Alessandro Scarlatti.

0: Italian Baroque composer Alessandro Scarlatti never tried to publish that piece during his own lifetime. It was just something that he wrote between gigs. But 15 years after Scarlatti passed away, a London-based publisher put it together with five of his other concertos, probably to compete with a similar offering from George Frideric Handel. You just heard Scarlatti's Concerto Grosso No. 6 in E major with the ensemble Europa Galante, led by Fabio Biondi. And you heard that here on your Classical Companion. 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I'm Jason Heilman, here with WPR Music Database Manager Andrea Balestrieri, and this is our fall member drive here on Wisconsin Public Radio. 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
0: And I mentioned here, I'm here with our music database manager, which is to say our music librarian here at Wisconsin Public Radio. And as Andrea can tell you, we have an extremely substantial music collection here at WPR. We are actually just speaking of a new acquisition during that music that we'll keep that under wraps for next time. It's, what is it, more than 100,000 pieces?
1: Yeah, and I think that's even probably an underestimate. There's so much. 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
0: We've already received donations this hour from Michael in Sun Prairie and Troy in Milwaukee. 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Well, French composer Maurice Ravel got to take a little tour of Spain as a kind of consolation prize when he failed to win the Rome Prize, and the experience inspired him to write this next piece. It's an alborada, or a Spanish song, sung at sunrise, but here it's being sung by a jester with all the quirkiness you'd expect. It's Ravel's Alborada del Gracioso, and it's performed here by pianist Seongjin Cho.

0: You often hear that music in an orchestral form, but that was the way that composer Maurice Ravel originally wrote it, as a piano piece, part of a set from his early career that he called Mirrors. That was Alborada del Gracioso, or Morning Song of the Jester. It was performed by pianist Seongjin Cho. And you heard it here on Wisconsin Public Radio during our fall member drive. I'm Jason Heilman, here with WPR Music Database Manager Andrea Balestrieri, and we're here because listener support is the largest piece of the funding here at WPR. 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
0: Joseph Haydn got to make two trips to London late in his career, where he was surprised to find out that he was a celebrity. And on each of those trips, he wrote a few symphonies to be performed there, adding up to 12 of what we call his London symphonies. But for some reason, the last of those has also become known as its London Symphony on its own. Here's the finale from Haydn's Symphony No. 104. Sir George Scholte conducts the London Philharmonic.

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0: And as you're thinking about that donation, think about how much music that you hear on Wisconsin Public Radio. Think about all the music you hear here that you don't hear everywhere else. It's really a wide variety of music that we play. Just on the classical shows, we play your familiar favorites like that George Schulte recording with the London Philharmonic, but we are also constantly finding new recordings for you and bringing you the latest recordings at least every week on our albums of the week. You know, some of those are recovering music from the past that's been overlooked. 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
0: We've been hearing from a lot of great donors already today in Stoughton and in Rhinelander. And Susan in Wauwatosa says, I love the variety of classical music on WPR, especially when I'm driving. Well, you might be listening right now, Susan, and thank you for your support and for your comment. 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And thank you. Well, here is something from the movie K-Pop Demon Hunters, an animated story of three women who use music to stop demons from infiltrating our world. And they realize if they sing just the right song, they'll keep those demons out forever. If they can manage to sing that song, that is. Here is the big song from K-Pop Demon Hunters, Golden. It's performed in this case by the Vitamin String Quartet.

0: The Vitamin String Quartet has made a name for themselves with their unique arrangements of pop songs. They've been heard on the soundtrack to Bridgerton, and they recently covered the music from K-pop Demon Hunters. You just heard them playing Golden here on our Fall Member Drive on Wisconsin Public Radio. Well, Andrea, do you feel like sticking around for another hour?
1: I do. Thank you for letting me join you this afternoon, Jason. 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
0: I'm Jason Heilman. Andrea Balistrieri and I will be here for one more hour of Drive Time Classics together. In that hour, we'll hear music by Ludwig von Beethoven, Lily Boulanger, Georg Philipp Telemann, and more. It's all here on WPR Music right after this break for the news.
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1: Live from NPR News in Washington, I'm Ryland Barton. The Federal Trade Commission has opened an investigation into OpenAI, Anthropic, and other artificial intelligence companies over dangers their technology may pose to consumers. The AI giants and other tech companies in recent months have disclosed examples of their AI agents going beyond human instructions, finding their way onto the internet and hacking external websites. The Justice Department says it has filed a complaint of judicial misconduct against multiple federal judges in Minnesota. The Trump administration's latest salvo against the judiciary. The department is accusing the judges of violating their ethical duties by speaking out publicly in an interview with the New York Times. NPR's Ryan Lucas reports.
2: In the New York Times interview, judges on the federal bench in Minnesota talked about the impact on the court and the rule of law of the Trump administration's immigration crackdown in Minneapolis early this year. Now the Justice Department is accusing the judges of making political statements and violating their judicial duties. It also alleges the judges are biased against the Department of Homeland Security. DOJ wants the Eighth Circuit Court of Appeals, which oversees the federal bench in Minnesota, to order the judges to be recused from any matters involving DHS. One of the judges named in the complaint, Patrick Schiltz, in a statement rejects the allegations and says his public comments were well within the judiciary's ethical rules. Ryan Lucas, NPR News, Washington.
1: Dr. Nicole Sapphire, President Trump's third nominee for Surgeon General, is moving closer to confirmation. A Senate committee advanced the radiologist and former Fox News contributor's nomination with a 12-11 vote. She stated she believes vaccines are safe and she doesn't believe they cause autism, putting her at odds with her possible future boss, Health Secretary Robert F. Kennedy Jr. As ballots have started going out in this year's midterm elections, voters say they have a lot of concerns, including the reliability of the mail and potential federal interference. But as NPR's Miles Parks reports, turnout in this year's election is still an open question.
3: Carly Kappas, a Republican who runs voting in Weld County, Colorado, says voters have a lot of questions right now.
4: How is this going to work? How are you going to make sure my ballot's going to be counted? How am I going to get my ballot? I'm hearing all of these things.
3: It's tempting to think an environment like this might dampen turnout. And midterms already typically see lower turnout compared to presidential election years. But political scientists say it's not so simple. In some cases, threats to voting rights can actually spur higher turnout, as people are extra motivated to vote and political groups mobilize to respond to the threats. The highest turnout midterm in modern history was in 2018, during President Trump's first term. Miles Parks, NPR News, Washington.
1: Tropical weather that surged onshore from the Pacific is soaking the U.S. while forecasters announce yet another hurricane off the coast of Mexico. Heavy rain continues from Colorado across the Great Plains, with storm totals topping 2 inches in places. 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
5: It's 5:04. This is news from Wisconsin Public Radio. Good afternoon. I'm Brady Carlson. Representatives from the world's largest economies have been gathering in Milwaukee for the G20 Trade Ministerial. At the conference, trade ministers discussed policy leading up to the G20 summit. Dale Coinga is the president and CEO of the Metropolitan Milwaukee Association of Commerce. He says Milwaukee may be a smaller city, but it holds many businesses on the global stage.
6: Being a place that is holding such a prestigious and notable and well-covered event, such as these G20 conversations, is really good for the city's visibility.
5: A small group of protesters gathered outside of the event to draw attention to the impact of the Trump administration's trade policies on Wisconsin's economy. There were other ministerial events held in Houston, Texas, as well as in North Carolina. The G20 summit is set for Miami in December. The construction industry accounted for around half of the non-farm job growth in Wisconsin over the last year. That comes as three major data center projects have continued construction in Wisconsin. State data shows Wisconsin added more than 10,000 construction jobs from August 2025 to August 2026. That's more than half of the 19,400 total non-farm jobs added over that period. Scott Hodak is an economist for the State Department of Workforce Development. He says data centers are one factor driving job growth, but he says there's been growth across the board in construction. A group that advocates for the union construction industry said peak construction is expected to generate more than 7,000 union jobs between data center campuses in Mount Pleasant and Port Washington. But recent polling shows such projects have been growing increasingly unpopular. This is WPR News. There's more news anytime at WPR.org.
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8: And this great music that Andrea just mentioned includes Franz Liszt's piano medley of melodies from Giuseppe Verdi's opera Rigoletto, plus a theme from Danny Elfman's score to the 1989 film Batman. But we'll start this hour with music that Ludwig van Beethoven wrote for a play by Johann Wolfgang von Goethe. It's Beethoven's overture to Egmont with the Vienna Philharmonic led by Claudio Abbado.

0: It's the story of one man standing up against an empire, and although he gets crushed, he ends up igniting a revolution. So, of course, it's exactly the kind of story that would have appealed to Ludwig van Beethoven. You just heard Beethoven's overture to the play Egmont. Claudio Abbado led the Vienna Philharmonic. I'm Jason Heilman. I'm here with WPR Music Database Manager Andrea Balestrieri. Thank you for joining us today. You probably spend many wonderful hours listening to Wisconsin Public Radio every week. Well, today, during our fall member drive, we're asking you to give a little something back.
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0: In 1913, French composer Lili Boulanger became the first woman ever to win the prestigious Rome Prize at the Paris Conservatory. Sadly, her promising career was cut short just 5 years later, but this next selection is one of Lili Boulanger's final works. It's a short prelude that she called On a Spring Morning, and it's performed here by the Nivi Trio.

0: Well, spring might be 6 months away, although you wouldn't know that from the weather we've been having in Wisconsin lately. And you just heard an evocation of a spring morning by French composer Lili Boulanger, whose music was kept alive thanks to the efforts of her sister, the eminent composition teacher, Nadia Boulanger. It was performed by the Nivi Trio. I'm Jason Heilman, here with WPR Music Database Manager Andrea Balestrieri, and this is Wisconsin Public Radio's Fall Member Drive. 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
1: And speaking of sustainers, thank you so much to Donna and Oshkosh for becoming a new sustainer here at WPR. 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And thank you also to Marcia in Mount Horeb and Roger in Lake Haley for their donations. And thank you to Brittany in Green Bay who said, my daughter and I listen to WPR daily.
0: When we had Open Door Day here in Milwaukee, we had a number of kids come through who listened with their parents. And so thank you, Brittany, and thank you to your daughter, too. 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Well, here's music by German Baroque composer Georg Philipp Telemann. This started out as one of Telemann's trio sonatas, but it's been arranged here to feature a brass quintet and an organ. It's Telemann's Concerto in G major with organist William Kuhlmann and the Empire Brass.

0: Georg Philipp Telemann was one of the most prolific composers of the German Baroque era, and he loved coming up with interesting combinations of instruments in his music. But he never put five brass instruments together with an organ. That was a more recent arrangement from the Empire Brass and organist William Kuhlmann. You heard them playing Telemann's Concerto in G Major. And you heard that here on Wisconsin Public Radio during our fall member drive. I'm Jason Heilman, here with WPR Music Database Manager Andrea Balestreri. And we are asking you to keep the music that you love flowing every day. 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
0: And, you know, one of the many great things about classical music is that it sparks our imaginations. 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We were just in Baroque Germany with that last piece, you know, 300 years ago. We've earlier today been off to Spain or even to modern day Korea. It sparks your mind's eye. It creates pictures for you, whether it's an open vista or the canals of Venice or a ship tossed about on a tumultuous ocean, all kinds of images.
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0: Giuseppe Verdi's opera Rigoletto is about a jester who works for a cruel, womanizing duke. But when his own daughter falls in love with the duke, Rigoletto has to take extreme measures to protect her, measures that don't work out. It's a pretty dark story with a sad ending, but the music is awfully catchy. Here is a piano paraphrase on themes from Verdi's Rigoletto, put together by Franz Liszt. It's performed by pianist John Novacek.

0: Music by Giuseppe Verdi, arranged into a piano showpiece by Franz Liszt. That was Liszt's concert paraphrase on themes from Verdi's Rigoletto. You heard it performed by pianist John Novacek. I'm Jason Heilman here with WPR Music Database Manager Andrea Balistrieri, and this is our fall member drive here on Wisconsin Public Radio. 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
0: And of course, with your gift of any amount during this drive, we have a brand new WPR Superfan sticker as a thank you gift. 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
0: And it's been great to hear from so many of you already today. We've already received gifts in this hour from Svetlana in Rockland and Teresa in Lake Mills just so far today. Thank you so much.
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0: Well, the superhero era we're currently living in began, in a way, back in 1989. That's when director Tim Burton rebooted Batman. That's a character who, if you recall, up until then had been known on screen for zany comic book antics and pow and wham and zap icons that popped up. The new Batman was darker and grittier, and a lot of that atmosphere came thanks to the score by composer Danny Elfman. Here is a highlight from his theme from Batman. Eric Kunzel conducts the Cincinnati Pops.

0: Music from the 1989 film version of Batman, and it also got adapted into the theme from the Batman animated series that came out just a few years after that. You just heard that highlight from the score by Danny Elfman with the Cincinnati Pops led by Eric Kunzel here on our Wisconsin Public Radio Fall Member Drive.
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0: That's right. And of course, when you do, we have all these thank you gifts for you, like the sticker that we've been talking about with your gift of any amount. 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Well, Andrea Balistrieri, thanks for joining us today.
1: Thank you for having me, Jason. It's been great. Thank you for playing Batman. It's always my favorite.
0: Well, I'm Jason Heilman, and I'll be here with you for just one more hour of Drive Time Classics this afternoon, taking us up to Chapter a Day at 7 o'clock. Then at 8 o'clock, you can stay tuned for From the Top and get to know the next generation of talented young musicians. But in this next hour, we'll hear an opera overture by Robert Schumann, a string quartet by the Chevalier de Saint-Georges, a trio sonata by George Frideric Handel, and more. It's all here on WPR Music right after this break for the news from NPR and from WPR News.
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1: News in Washington, I'm Ryland Barton. A commercial flight from Dubai to Tel Aviv made an emergency landing in Saudi Arabia this morning after one of the pilots apparently stabbed the other pilot and tried to crash the plane with everyone on board. NPR's Kat Lonsdorf was at the Tel Aviv airport as passengers from that flight finally arrived.
2: It was a chaotic scene packed with journalists and waiting family members. The passengers slowly emerged, dragging suitcases, some crying, some smiling and looking relieved. Some just looked really tired. There were also quite a few families. Dan Zoller was traveling with his wife and two small kids and saw much of the incident on board while trying to comfort his children.
3: The pilot was stabbed. I don't know who stabbed him, but I know that three passengers threw themselves on the terrorist and captured him.
2: Israeli officials are calling it an attempted terrorist attack, but many details are still unknown. The suspect pilot is in custody, and Saudi officials have begun an investigation. Kat Lonsdorf, NPR News, Tel Aviv.
1: U.S. forces withdrew from Iraq today, 2 decades after the U.S. invasion of the country toppled Saddam Hussein. Iraq's prime minister said it marked a historic new phase. NPR's Jane Araf was in Baghdad at a rally of Iran-backed militias who were also celebrating.
4: This is a day of celebration for many Iraqis in many ways. This particular one is a gathering of three of the main Iran-backed militias who have declared victory. They say that they've driven out U.S. forces. The U.S., of course, said it wanted to leave, needed to leave. President Trump has said he wants to end these, what he calls endless wars. But starting today, it's only Iraq responsible for security here without the presence of U.S. forces. What that means, though, is for groups like this, is that the challenge now is the Iraqi government confronting paramilitary factions like these who say they still won't give up their weapons. Jane Arouf, NPR News, Baghdad.
1: Louisiana, Alabama, and Arkansas have filed a lawsuit with the U.S. Supreme Court challenging abortion shield laws of New York, California, and Massachusetts. Brooke Thorington from member station WRKF in Baton Rouge has more.
5: Louisiana Attorney General Liz Murrell says the so-called shield laws that allow other states to send abortion medication through the mail violate the Constitution and federal law and prevent states with abortion bans from enforcing their own laws.
6: We want to be able to enforce our laws within the boundaries of our states, and they have decided that they don't like our laws.
5: The three states have also filed legal action in the Western District of Louisiana against 30 individuals and organizations that the suit says advertise, prescribe, and ship certain drugs into states with strict abortion laws. For NPR News, I'm Brooke Thorington in Baton Rouge.
1: Most U.S. stocks fell today. 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
7: It's 6:04. This is news from Wisconsin Public Radio. Good evening. I'm Brady Carlson. A growing number of states have been taking action on high gas prices, but that hasn't been the case in Wisconsin. Indiana's governor recently lifted the state's gas tax with an executive order. On Monday, the governor of Georgia declared a state of emergency and suspended motor fuel taxes, and lawmakers in Ohio have called a special session to do the same. GasBuddy.com founder Patrick DeHaan says actions like these are how states can affect the price of gas and diesel. In Wisconsin, there haven't been any recent calls to lift the state's gas tax. Spokespeople for Democratic Governor Tony Evers, Republican Assembly Speaker Robin Voss, and Republican Senate Majority Leader Devin Lemieux did not respond when asked whether there were discussions about pausing the tax in this state. A viral disease affecting thousands of Wisconsin deer has now been detected in dairy cows. The disease is known as EHD. The Department of Agriculture, Trade, and Consumer Protection says it was detected in cows in Waukesha County. State and medical experts say the disease is not transmissible to humans, and the department notes the infected cows were not producing milk. Officials say it's rare for cows to show symptoms, but the outbreak is more evidence that the disease is circulating. The State Department of Natural Resources said that as of last week, more than 1,200 deer had been infected in Washington County alone. The state says infections should start to drop when the first freeze of the season hits. Cloudy and humid weather continues. Rain may taper off for the rest of the day, but it could redevelop in southern Wisconsin overnight. Lows tonight from the mid-50s to the low 60s. Tomorrow brings more clouds and showers. The southeast could see periods of heavy rain. Thursday's highs in the mid to upper 60s. 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
9: 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I'm Jason Heilman. Coming up in about 30 minutes, we'll hear one of the classics of the band repertoire, a piece that traces the history of Mexico by an American composer who visited the country in the 1940s. It's H. Owen Reed's La Fiesta Mexicana. We'll also hear a Baroque trio sonata by George Frideric Handel and more. But we'll start this hour with the overture to the only opera by Robert Schumann. It's inspired by the medieval legend of Genevieve of Brabant, a noblewoman who's accused of being unfaithful to her husband, the Count. But the whole thing was all just a ploy by another man trying to usurp the throne. Here is Schumann's overture to Genevieve with the Philharmonia Orchestra led by Christian Thielemann.

Music that sets the stage for a medieval tale of knights and maidens by German romantic composer Robert Schumann. That was Schumann's overture to the opera Genoveva. Christian Thielemann led the Philharmonia Orchestra. When he was just 7 years old, Joseph Boulogne was sent from his home in the Caribbean to Paris to get his education. But within 10 years, he had become a national celebrity as a fencing champion, earning for himself the title Chevalier de Saint-Georges from King Louis XV. In his 20s, the newly minted Chevalier made a career change. He started performing as a violinist and became the leader of one of the most popular orchestras in Paris. Also in the 1770s, he started publishing his own music, beginning with a set of string quartets in the French style. Here is the string quartet in G minor, opus 1, number 3 by Joseph Boulogne de Saint-Georges. It's performed by the Catalyst Quartet.

0: The String Quartet in G minor, Opus 1, Number 3 by Joseph Bellone, the Chevalier de Saint-Georges. You heard it performed by the Catalyst Quartet. We'll hear a trio for four from Baroque London coming up next on WPR Music.
1: He's faced with an inherited farm consisting of 37 acres of fallen fences and overgrown fields, with two new pigs and a dozen chickens and, oh, a baby, due at any minute. But Michael Perry handles it exactly as you would expect him to, with humor and tenderness. Join us for Coop, a year of poultry, pigs, and parenting, tonight at 7 on Chapter a Day.
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0: WPR has live events coming up all over the state, including a pint-sized concert with Bach to Pop Strings at Honest Dog Books in Bayfield this Saturday. 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How many people does it take to play a Baroque trio sonata? This isn't a setup to a dad joke. It's actually a serious question because the answer is at least four. A trio sonata was written on three staves, hence the name, but the bottom staff was a keyboard, and in those days you had to add an extra instrument or two to reinforce the bass line. This trio sonata in B minor by George Frideric Handel features violinist Simon Standage and flutist Lisa Beznoschuk on those top two lines, along with harpsichordist Trevor Pinnock and cellist Anthony Pleath.

0: The Trio Sonata in B Minor, Opus 2, Number 1, by George Frideric Handel. You heard it with violinist Simon Standage, flutist Lisa Beznoschik, harpsichordist Trevor Pinnock, and cellist Anthony Pleath. We hear a Mexican folk symphony for band coming up next on WPR Music.
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0: Thanks for staying with me for Drive Time Classics. During the late 1940s, American composer H. Owen Reed spent 6 months in Mexico, and when he came home, he was inspired by the folk music he'd picked up there to write this next piece. It evokes the spirit of a Mexican fiesta while at the same time telling the country's history across three movements. After the fireworks of the prelude, it segues into an Aztec dance evoking Mexico's ancient past. This is followed by a solemn movement titled Mass before the finale Carnival, which reflects the wide variety of musics from the composer's own time. It's La Fiesta Mexicana by H. Owen Reed. Howard Dunn conducts the Dallas Wind Symphony.

Chicana, a Mexican folk song symphony for concert band by American composer H. Owen Reed. The Dallas Wind Symphony was led by Howard Dunn. In Wisconsin weather tonight, we'll see some intermittent rain, particularly in southern areas, with lows in the 50s to near 60. That rain should start to taper off tomorrow, lingering a bit longer in the south. Highs will be in the mid to upper 60s. Some more showers are possible in the southeast on Friday, otherwise it should be sunny and cooler, with highs around 60 degrees. Chapter A Day is next here on WPR Music. I'll be back tomorrow at 4 with more Drive Time Classics. Until then, I'm Jason Heilman. Thanks for listening.

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1: This is Chapter a Day. I'm Jim Fleming, and I'm reading from Coop, A Year of Poultry, Pigs, and Parenting by Michael Perry. It's published by Harper. It's the parenting that we're talking about at the moment. You remember Michael Perry in the last book we read on Chapter, Truck, A Love Story, was married, and at the end of the book was sleeping off his wedding night in the back of a 1951 International Harvester pickup. Now he is remembering that as he is married with a given daughter and another child on the way, and is remembering the life he led growing up. His parents took a lot of foster children and were members of a community called The Truth. Michael Perry, Coop. This is Chapter 6. My mother taught me to read when I was 4 years old. Mom is a compulsive reader. She reads for pleasure. She reads to edify herself. But more often than not, she reads because she can't help it. I understand. The minute I find myself sitting still, I start rummaging around for printed material. Pretty much anything will do. A book or magazine, sure, but also cereal boxes, the Weekly Shopper, the underside of the Kleenex box, the back of a toothpaste tube. I can recite by heart. Crest has been shown to be an effective decay preventative dentifrice that can be of significant value when used in a conscientiously applied program of oral hygiene and regular professional care. As a toddler, whenever I saw Mom reading, I begged her to read to me. And she did. Every day. One day, as I pestered her with my copy of Winnie the Pooh while she was settled with a book of her own, Mom set down a rule. She would read one chapter of Winnie the Pooh aloud. This was the original text-heavy version, not the picture book version. But then I had to sit there quietly holding my book while Mom read a chapter of her book to herself. It worked and became a standard procedure. Took me years to recognize the power of this gift. Mom taught me to love the idea of sitting quietly with a book, long before I could make out the words on the page. In time, I began to recognize letters and make attempts at small words, so Mom sent away to a Chicago newspaper for a phonics book. When it arrived, she started at the beginning and worked through page by page. Sample lesson for C and K. This cat has a bone caught in his throat, and he's trying to cough it up, so he says k, as in cat and kitty. Soon I could read on my own, though not infallibly. Dad tells the story of me pointing at the tailgate of the neighbor's pickup truck and saying, F-O-R-D, truck. During that same tumultuous third-grade stretch when I was getting religion, with the help of Hazel Fellman's poetry collection, Mom was sorting through a box of second-hand clothing when a copy of All Quiet on the Western Front tumbled out. I took it to the porch, settled into a chair, and dove in. Now, I'd love to say reading Eric Maria Remarque at the age of 9 stood as evidence of a precocious literary bent, but I'm afraid it had more to do with a young boy's fascination for all things war. Whenever Mom took us on our regular trips to the Chautauq Public Library, my brother John and I headed straight for the aviation section, raiding the stacks for everything we could get our hands on, about the Red Baron, the French-American hero Raoul Lufbery, and our ace of aces Eddie Rickenbacker of the Hat in the Ring squadron. We put together glue-splotched and imprecisely decaled plastic models of Sopwith Camel biplanes and Fokker triplanes, and strung them from our bedroom ceilings using black thread from Mom's sewing.